It is the applause that stained my clothes. For the time has come, says the Lord, for me to avenge my people.

I want to say hi to Femi and Mina and say I love you guys. Thank you for your generosity to make it possible for me to be able to bring this message to the pastors and leaders and apostles and prophets and evangelists there in Nigeria. And I'm thankful to be able to speak once again at the Kingdom Restoration Conference. And I am grateful for the times I got to be there in person. And I'm believing that God is going to touch a lot of people. I felt an anointing on the message that I've recorded for you. And I believe that God is going to use it. And I'm excited about being able to minister once again by watching what God is doing on the through video and seeing who he's touching and being able to bless and to pray for the people. So thank you, Femi. Thank you, Mina. And I also want to thank all of you men and women that have come to this conference. I just want to tell you, I'm believing as you hear this message, because I'm believing God is going to use it to create faith in you, and he is going. I promise you, there are going to be people, some of you are going to be, I believe, afraid of what God does to you in the sense of it becomes so strong, you're going to say, oh God, you're scaring me. And that's a wonderful thing. It's not judgment, it's a blessing. So I thank God for the privilege of coming to Nigeria through this means. And may God truly bless you, and may you be hungry and full of faith as you pull on the anointing by your hunger and faith and receive a greater impartation. I'm praying that God will choose a few of you to send you out as missionaries all over the world, and you choose a few of you to just be greatly empowered to move in signs and wonders. I know that it's not going to happen to everybody, but I believe everybody is going to be encouraged, and everybody's going to be strengthened, and everybody's going to have an increase, but some of you will be chosen sovereignly by God, and I thank God for it. God bless you. Well, I want to speak to you on the subject of pressing in. I've not really preached this message in a long time, but it was the message that I preached when I went to Toronto on the first night when the revival broke out that went 12 and a half years. And I preached it many times over the next 2 or 3 years. I'm not preaching in a while, but I feel like God wants me to share it with you. And it's on pressing in. And I'm talking about the subject of having a hunger for God, a going after God, a sense of I will not be denied. In Matthew chapter 11 and verse 12, it says, from the days of John the Baptist unto now, the kingdom of God advances kingdom of heaven advances forcefully, and forceful people lay hold of it. This is, I think, a picture of people who were desperate for more of God, and they were violent in their pursuit of the kingdom of God, and they are the ones who laid hold of it. In 2 Chronicles chapter 16 and verse 9, it focuses not on man's search for the kingdom and wanting to be empowered, but God's looking for people through whom he can show himself strong. In 2 Chronicles 16:9, it says, the eyes of God roam to and fro across the earth, looking for someone through whom he can show himself strong, in the Revised Standard Version, which is my favorite version of that verse. We see it also, this concept impartation or activation of gifts or being filled or baptized with the Spirit of people who are pursuing God in Hebrews chapter 6 and verses 1 through 2. It's an amazing passage of scripture. And I went through 7 years of theological training in the Baptist college and also in a Baptist seminary and didn't have one teaching on this. But listen to this. Therefore, let us leave the elementary teachings about Christ and go on to maturity, not laying again the foundation of repentance from acts that lead to death and of faith in God. Instruction about baptisms, that's plural, not singular. It's not just talking about water baptism, talking about Holy Spirit baptism as well as being baptized into Christ. The laying on of hands
and the resurrection of the dead and eternal judgment. Now, those are the six elementary teachings of apostolic Christianity. The doctrine about baptisms is about baptism, I said, includes baptism of the Spirit or being filled with the Spirit. And the doctrine of laying on of hands was called a teaching or a doctrine. What was that about? Well, it was for blessing. It was for healing. Laying on of hands was for blessing. Laying on of hands was for healing. Laying on of hands for ordination. Laying on of hands was to activate gifts. Laying on of hands was for people to be filled with the Holy Spirit. And so we see this is a New Testament elementary teaching. It's not some side issue, some optional issue, some if you're interested issue. It's very important. And I hope today as I'm speaking, you will become hungry to know that you have done all within your might to pursue the more of God, because he has more for us. In Numbers chapter 11 and verse 17, we see that God filled people with the Holy Spirit without anyone laying hands on them. And this, we see it in the New Testament and in the Old Testament as here, where that there are both the laying on of hands for impartation or activation of the gifts, and it happening sovereignly, God doing it without anybody laying hands on them. So in Numbers 11, 17, God spoke to Moses and he said, gather the elders together at the tent of meeting, and I will come down and I will take of the Spirit that's on you and I will put it on them. Now that's not the work of Moses. All Moses did was gather them together. God was the one who was going to take the Spirit on Moses, his Spirit, the Holy Spirit, and put it on them. And when it happened, they all prophesied, which was a sign that they had been filled. And what they received was the Spirit of wisdom. Now, later in Deuteronomy chapter 34 and verse 9, Joshua, it says, Joshua, the son of Nun, received the Spirit of wisdom because Moses laid his hands on him. So in one, Moses laid his hands on, in the other, he didn't. And that's the way it can happen today. And I believe that even as you are watching this teaching, God's

In 2 Timothy 1:6, again, it speaks about a gift that was given. This time, not just a filling of the Holy Spirit, but an actual gift that was activated through the laying on of hands, where Paul said, "Fan in the flame the gift of God, which is in you through the laying on of my hands." We also see this emphasis on the laying on of hands in Acts chapter 8, when Peter and John came down and laid their hands on the newly baptized believers at Samaria that Philip had preached to. They had seen miracles. There was great joy. They'd been baptized. They believed and been baptized, but the Spirit had not come upon them yet. And I believe God wanted the leaders of the church, some of the apostles, to be present when this happened. That's why there was this break between the time when they were baptized and the being filled with the Holy Spirit. And when Peter and John came and laid their hands upon them, they had manifestations of the Spirit that were visible, so much so that Simon, the former sorcerer who had accepted Jesus, asked Peter that he might be able to do the same, that he might be able to lay his, they might, everyone who he lays his hands on received the Holy Spirit. In Acts chapter 19, Paul lays his hands on the newly baptized believers at Ephesus that he had baptized. And he just baptized them, and he lays his hands upon them, and they began to speak in tongues and to prophesy. We also see Paul reference this in Romans chapter 1 and verse 11, when he wrote to the Roman church, "I wanted to come to you that I might impart some spiritual gift to you." Now, I think it's amazing that I can come to you by this modern means of communication, and you can watch this message while I'm still thousands of miles away. But you know, the Holy Spirit is not thousands of miles away. He's right in your midst. He's right there watching you as you listen to the Word of God. And He is stands ready to confirm the Word of God. He stands ready to confirm the gospel with signs and wonders following. He stands faithful to confirm His word, and we're teaching the word today upon the importance of you pressing into God, desiring God, believing God, fasting and praying as you seek the more of God. Now, I don't believe fasting and will twist God's arm. I don't believe it will make God sense that you now are, He's in debt to you, but I do believe it can focus your prayer. And I believe that it's biblical, but it's not a work that we can earn something. It's still, we receive these things by the grace of God. I remember when I was a lot younger. I'm 70 years old now, but when I was 32, I read a manual, a workbook by John Wimber, and it talked about this. I believe he was a Zulu evangelist. Anyway, he's from Africa, and his name was Richard Ngedi, and he believed that God spoke to him and said, "If you will fast and pray for 40 days, I will anoint you with an anointing for healing." Well, he did, and God was faithful to do what he said. And when I read that, it just stirred something in me. And then in that same workbook, it had a minister from South America who also felt like God spoke to him and said, "If you will fast and pray for 40 days, I will anoint you with an anointing for healing." Well, when I read that, it made me hungry. And I didn't feel like I'm hungry for God. I didn't feel like God had promised me that if I would fast 40 days, that He would anoint me and with a gift of healing. I wished I could have heard that. It would have given me more faith. But just by reading that, it made me desperate for more of God. So I had never fasted more than a few days in my life. So I told the Lord, "Lord, it's better not to make a vow than to make one and break it." And so I'm not vowing, but I am saying I would love to be able to fast for 40 days. And if you'll give me the grace, I want to, with one purpose. I am fasting and praying that I could see a greater breakthrough in the ministry of healing. I remember on the 20th or 21st day of that fast, it was my anniversary. And the Lord spoke to me and said, "Stop fasting.

take your wife out and have a celebrate your anniversary. So I took her out to a big meal. I didn't know anything about fasting at the time. I'd never talked to anybody who'd fasted a long time. And I didn't know that fasting many days, like 20, 21 days, and then eating a nice seafood dinner could make you sick. Well, the miracle was I didn't get sick. And I believe it's because I was ignorant and God knew I didn't know any better. But a year later, after I celebrated my anniversary, I went out to the garage, which was my office. I made my office out of a garage. And I got on my knees again. I said, Lord, I want to fast and pray for a greater breakthrough in healing. And if you'll give me the grace, I want to do this. And I know it doesn't earn me brownie points, doesn't put you in my debt, but Lord, I just am desperate. And I was successful through the grace of God. I made it the 40 days. I drank only water and juice and ate nothing, no soups or broths or anything other than just water and juice. And on the 40th day, I was disappointed. I felt like I got nothing. I was just hungry. I lost 40 pounds and I hadn't seen any visions or had any spiritual dreams or had anything new break forth in my life. And to be honest with you, I was really discouraged. But, you know, I went that at the morning after the 40th day, I went to a meeting and I received my first prophetic word for somebody and prophesied over them that God was going to give them an apostolic anointing, laid hands on them, and God knocked them to the ground and they shook for 45 minutes. I'd never seen that in my life. So I realized, oh my gosh, God did give me something. There was a new breakthrough in my life and I was grateful for it. And I was very thankful that God had done this in my life. I didn't fast anymore for almost 10 years, 9 years. And then I was, again, hungry for more of God. I felt like the last major filling of the Holy Spirit, I was getting dry and I needed more. And I began to seek God and I prayed and I was praying that God would pour out His Spirit on my life and praying for victory over temptations that I was having and often succumbing to and wanting to have victory over it and was just really seeking God. And a friend called me and told me about a man named Rodney Howard Brown, who was from South Africa, and how that God was using him to pray for people and they were receiving a stronger anointing. And I wanted to, and for healing too. And so I wanted the anointing for healing to be increased in my life. And so I began to pray. I said, God, I got out of bed that night at 3 a.m. The phone call had started at midnight and we talked till 3 and I was crying as he was reminding me of things I'd seen 10 years earlier. And I cried out, God, make me a coin in your pocket. Spend me any way you want. Lord, I'll go anywhere and do anything if you'll just touch me one more time. I said, Lord, I'm so desperate that I'm not going to eat again until you touch me. Well, it turned out that I had an opportunity to go see Rodney at a Rhema church in Oklahoma, pastored by Kenneth Hagin. And that wasn't the church I'd wanted to go to, but I felt like the Lord said, if you can't go to your own denomination, then you have a denominational spirit. How hungry are you for me? So I said, Lord, I'm going to go. And, you know, I was desperate. I was physically hungry and spiritually hungry. And I remember watching, but it wasn't sure it's God. I wanted it to be God, but I'd never been in a meeting like that. And I had skepticism and I wasn't sure. And then finally, about the third night, I saw God touch this little boy who was blind for about 3 years old. And he fell out on the platform and laid there for 45 minutes. Now I had a 3-year-old and a 1-year-old at the time. And I also had a 12-year-old and an 8-year-old at the time. And I knew that 3-year-olds do not lay still that long. And I knew that he would not fake it. And at that moment, I said, this is really God. And I moved from the balcony and I moved as close as I could get to the front. Now I am sure this is God. And once that doubt was removed, I want God to touch me. And it was
two sessions after that, that the Spirit of God came upon me, and Rodney called me out of the meeting, called me up front with a few others, and he prayed for me, and I fell down under the power of God. Now, I had been filled with the Holy Spirit when I was 32 for the first time. And at 37, I was so filled with the Holy Spirit that the fire and power of God was on me. I was crying. I was sweating profusely. Electricity was going through me so bad it hurt. And I even became afraid that if God turned up the power, I would die. And so those were the two times that I'd been filled with the Holy Spirit, at 32 and at 37. And 38. And now I am 40 years old, and I'm desperate again. And when Rodney prayed for me, I fell down, but this time I didn't feel any electrical power. I didn't feel any heat. I didn't feel the things I'd felt. I didn't weep. All I did was lay there. And I thought, this isn't really God. But when I tried to get up, I couldn't move anything below my neck. And then I realized this glory, this weight of God was on me. However, it was confusing because I was still expecting electricity and power. So when I got in line the next day for be prayed for again, everybody, 4,000 people, everybody's getting in line. I got in line four times that morning. And then Rodney prayed for me, and I fell out every time, but I never felt electricity or energy or power like I felt before. And I didn't feel even that weight of glory on me. It was less than a night before. So I'm sitting there watching Rodney with just a handful of people, and his brother Basil came up to me and said, do you want to get in line? I said, I've already been in line four times. He said, yeah, but you look hungry. Why don't you get in line again? So I got in line this time, and I was prayed for again. Again, I fell down. But you know, I never felt what I'd felt in 1984 and 1989 when I was 32 and 37. I never felt that. I just felt this peace. Well, when I went home that first Sunday morning, all heaven broke loose in my church. Nobody, the church was 8 years old. I'd started it, my wife and I, and we'd grown it from two to we had about 400 constituents, and we were averaging a little over 300. But nobody had ever fallen down in its history. So I went down to pray for people that come forward, and everybody I prayed for was falling out of the power of God. And that was the early service, the 8 o'clock service. And, when the 10 o'clock service started, people had to step over the bodies. It's like the 10 o'clock service just ran into the 8 o'clock service, and so there were still bodies everywhere. And people were laughing, and they were crying. And some people that fell out at 8 couldn't get up from the power of God on them until after 2 o'clock in the afternoon. It was an amazing thing. And I knew that God was doing something. And then a little bit later, I went to the regional meeting of the Vineyard, and I cried out that to my at 3 o'clock in the morning, got out of bed, and I was praying, God, I want you to use me tomorrow when I pray for people. I want you to use me. And I felt like the Lord said, tell the people, everyone that got up at 3 in the morning last night and were crying out that I would touch them, have them come up to the front. Well, when it came time for me to speak, my overseer had given me like 10 to 12 minutes. I actually spoke for about an hour because God started showing up. But anyway, the people, when it came time to pray, I said, if you woke up last night and I didn't say the clock, I chickened out. I should have. And you were crying out. I just said, in the middle of the night, you woke up and you were crying out that God would touch you. Tonight in this meeting, I want you to come forward. Well, I forgot how many people came forward. I don't know, somewhere between 20 and 40. First person I prayed for, nothing happened to. But I had the wisdom to go to the next person. And everybody else we prayed for,
fell out of the power, start shaking, start screaming, start crying, start laughing, and all heaven broke loose. People started coming up, and for hours we're praying for people, and people were being renewed. Pastors were being renewed. People shook out of their, one guy shook out so hard, his wristwatch flew off his wrist. I mean, people got healed. People, even our overseer, who was very, very much wanting to stay in control of things, was on his back, like he's riding a bicycle on his back, rolling from side to side and being powerfully touched of God. And when I was in the Vineyard movement, and when the other pastors, all of our church planters and pastors were there at this meeting in the region of the Midwest, when they saw that happen to this man named Happy, they knew it was God, because he would never do anything like that. In that night, one of my area overseer who had severe back pain, he was third time I prayed for him, he was thrown back, knocked a bunch of chairs over, hit the wall, and slid down the wall and got his back that he'd wake up in the mornings in tears, in so much pain. He was healed from that moment. And so that was the beginning. And then, that was October. In December, I went to see Rodney again. I drove my car from St. Louis, Missouri, in the middle of the United States to Florida, which was many, many, many hours. And, I got in line again. And this time when he prayed for me, I fell under the power and I don't feel anything. But I didn't resist it either. I didn't try to stand up and I didn't try to fall. But I could have got up real quick. But I remember I'm lying there and I said, Lord, you're not a cosmic bellhop. I'm your servant. And you're the Lord. You're not my servant. And so, Lord, I know that they want me to come to Toronto, that they hope that what happened at the regional meeting of the Vineyard will happen at this meeting in Toronto. And Lord, I'm scared you'll not come. And I want you to touch me. I want more. I want a fresh touch. I need you to encourage me. So Lord, I'm going to lay here until you come and touch me, or the janitor makes me get up so he can lock the building. And after I laid there for several minutes, my shoulder got to hurting me. And I lift my arm up like that and it fell down on my forehead, and my hand was ice cold. And all of a sudden, I noticed my hands were getting just really, really cold. And then they went to where I couldn't hardly move them. They were like this. Rodney Howard Brown, the South African evangelist, saw a Pentecostal. He saw this, and he had heard about it, he had seen about it, and had been in his mother and father's ministry. And he came up to me, and in front of everybody, there are several thousands of people there at the Carpenter's Home Church, Assemblies of God Church. And he said, this is the fire of God in this man's hand. And then he said to me, go home and pray for everybody in your church. Well, I called my wife and told her what had happened. And Sunday, when I got back, I dismissed the church. And then I said, after I dismissed, now, if you'd like to stay, I'm going to pray for people because of what had just happened to me. But if you'd like to leave, I want you to feel free. I don't want anybody to feel trapped. Most of the people stayed, and almost everybody I prayed for fell out under the power of God. Even then, I still was fearful that God wasn't going to use me. So the night before I'm going to go to Toronto, a businessman from Texas, a 14-hour drive from where I lived at the time, who God had used in my life a few times, and he had had prophetic timing on when I needed exactly a certain amount of money or when I was going through a hard time. And so his timing was so impeccable. He had given prophecies to me about how God one day was going to use me in a great revival. And he doesn't know I'm going to Toronto the next morning, that I'm going to fly with my son and three or four other people from my church. And he calls me at 10 o'clock at night. Now, I'm still nervous. When people would ask me, what do you think is going to happen when you go to Toronto? I would always say, I hope God shows up. To the point, my 12-year-old son, firstborn at the time, said, Dad, you don't have any faith. And I said, son, I'm doing the best I can. I'm just being honest. I hope God shows up. Because if he doesn't show up, man, it's going to be terrible. And that night, this man named Richard Holcomb, he called me. And he said, Randy,
not knowing I'm going to Toronto the next day. He doesn't know. He said, I have the second most clear prophetic word for you I've ever had. I said, what is that, Richard? He said, the Lord says, test me now, test me now, test me now. Do not be afraid. I will back you up. I want your eyes to be open to see my resources for you in the heavenlies, even as Elijah prayed Gehazi's eyes would be opened. And do not become anxious, because when you become anxious, you can't hear me. When he gave me that word, all of a sudden I was filled with faith. I believed God was going to use me. I wasn't thinking, I hope God shows up. I was thinking, I know God is going to show up. So when I met the team the next day, I said, we're going on an apostolic mission trip. Now, I'd never used the word apostolic before like that, but it just came out of my mouth. We're going on an apostolic mission trip, and we're going to see more than we've ever seen in our lives. Even though I said that, God still in Toronto did exceedingly abundantly above all that I could have asked or thought. I thought I might be there for, I actually told my daughter, I'm only going to be there for 4 nights and I'll be home. But I ended up being there 42 of the next 16 days and went back for another couple of weeks in the rest of the year. And it was amazing. And that meeting that broke out went 6 nights a week for 12 and a half years. And the revival that was birthed out of it is still going on as people like myself and John and Carol Arnott and all the people in Revival Alliance were touched in Toronto, Cheon and John Arnott, Winnie and Georgian Banoff, and Bill Johnson, and of course, Heidi and Roland Baker. They all were touched in it. And other people have been touched, as I'll share some of those stories with you in a few moments. But it was an amazing thing I saw God do when we went there. He did exceedingly abundantly above all that I could have asked or thought. Now, 28 years later, he's still doing it. And the prophetic words that I had been given that I'd lead revivals speaks to hundreds of thousands of people, took place in India, scores of thousands in also in India and in Russia and in Brazil. They have taken place. And so many people have been touched who were pressing in, who were hungry. I remember I was a Heidi Baker came to one of the meetings and I was preaching a message. I was actually preaching this message when she came forward. She's crying and and she's at the altar. And I said, Heidi, and all I know is she's a burned out missionary from South Africa. Heidi, God wants to know, do you want the nation of Mozambique? She's crying, yes, yes. And I heard myself say, God's going to give you the nation of Mozambique. You're going to see the blind see, the deaf hear, the lame walk, and the dead will be raised. And the power of God hits her instantly. She begins to sweat profusely. She told me she felt like she's put in an oven. She has so much electricity going through her body. She's fearful God's going to kill her. She says, God, you're going to kill me. She hears him saying, good, I need you, Dad. And she said, how? And then he speaks to her in an audible voice and said, hundreds of churches and thousands of people. How can that be? She said to God, because Roland, my husband, and I have started 4 churches in 17 years. It's almost killed us. And God showed her a vision of 12 men and Africans. He said, you invite these men to join you. And when they do, you prophesy to them everything Randy prophesied to you. And of course, she asked them and they said yes. And that experience she had in Toronto lasted 7 days and nights. She had to be carried in and out of the meeting. There's so much power on her. And when she went back to Africa and those men joined her, and she prophesied the same thing to them. They fell under the power of God. And God even told her, tell two men, tell them they'll be the first to raise the dead of those 12. And they were the first. And within, I believe it's within 1 year, each of them had raised the dead. And now many of them have raised the dead. And there have been hundreds of people raised from the dead in the meeting they had there in their ministry in Mozambique and in South Africa. And now their ministry has spread to 65 nations all over the world, working with the poor. And God's doing a mighty thing. Well,
I also prayed for a man who was a Baptist man in Norway, in Haugesund, and he was in line with about 30, 40 pastors. And I got to him and I said, I see you in a dark place. He's a Baptist. I see you in a dark place. All around you is darkness, and God's going to make you light in the darkness. You're going to become a bulldozer. You're going to make a way where there's been no way. And I see a multitude of people coming out of the darkness following you in the light. Power of God hits him, knocks him to the floor, and he shook for 2.5 to 3 hours. God raises him up. He ends up leading 1 million people to the Lord Jesus Christ, Muslims in Pakistan, and many more in Tanzania, many more in the Philippines, many more in Cuba, many more in the United States. Even in the United States, one woman, who a girl who is a quadriplegic, gets healed, starts running around the building. This Baptist guy had not had any gifts of the Holy Spirit except the gift of tongues. That was the only gift he had. And now he begins having words of knowledge, gifts of healing, working of miracles, and gifts of prophecy. And his name is Leif Hetland. It's a privilege. I had Roland in our school, in our doctoral program, and now we have Leif Hetland in a different doctoral program in the United States, and he's bringing key leaders to join us, and we're getting ready to send out more and more people. He's a mighty man of God. I have prayed for scores of people, pastors, many of them Baptists, some of them Presbyterian, Methodists, Pentecostals, Charismatics, Catholics. I've prayed for all types of people and seen the power of God come on them. The number one gifts that I've seen given is the gift of healing and the gift of word of knowledge. But that's not the only gifts we see activated in people's lives. We also see the gifts of prophecy. We've seen people receive the gift of tongues. We've seen people receive gifts of miracles. And some of them receive gifts of faith. And I believe today that God wants to touch you. You know, I prayed for a Baptist in Australia, and he was the pastor of the Kenmore Baptist Church, just taking over from his father-in-law. And he had determined he's going to lead his church to be open to the things of the Spirit. And when we prayed for him, the power of God hit him, knocks him down on the platform, and he ends up being there for hours. He sweats through his clothes because the heat is so strong on him. The power of God is going through him. He came a few years later to our Voice of the Apostles in the United States, and he gave his testimony. And that year, his Baptist church baptized over 900 people, and God is powerfully using it. And so I believe that God wants to use you as well. I remember another woman by the name of Catherine Rinaldi, who God powerfully came upon her, anointed her, and released in her an apostolic anointing to see signs and wonders and miracles as well. We have seen God touch people all over the world, and we believe that God wants to touch you and release an anointing in your life. You see, I remember one of the things that made me hungry was the guy that came to my Baptist church when I was 32 years old and prayed and ministered. He only had 3 other people with him. He told the story of how that he had heard Wimber say that he had a dream that they were going, the people of the church were going door to door through a slum area, knocking on the door and saying, we are Christians. We believe that God still heals today. Can we pray for you? And he said, John, pray for me. I want you to pray for me. I want that anointing. He said, I don't think that's for now. We're not ready for that yet. Our church is not ready. He said, I can't wait. I want you to pray for me. He said, and John told me the same story. He said he wouldn't give up. So I just laid my hand over him and said, God, I release and blame all gifts, commission, apostolic ministry. And Blaine said, well, is that it? I didn't feel hardly anything. It wasn't like a big manifestation or anything, but God started using him. God also
used him because when he went into a meeting, because he's desperate to be filled with the Holy Spirit. And this young man named Lonnie Frisbee that God was using at the time, he was doing a meeting. And Blaine went to the house and he walked in. He's late, though, in the meeting. Lonnie had already prayed and he gets there late. And he looks over at Blaine and he says, "Dead man walking." And Blaine has hit the floor and Lonnie went and laid on him and blew on him. And the powerful anointing came upon Blaine. Blaine prayed for me. I received the first time the anointing. Before Blaine prayed for me at 32 years old, I had only seen five people healed, and I'd never seen anybody fall under the power of God when I prayed. But after that meeting, it began to happen where we were going. I believe that there are people watching me now, that, and particularly leaders. And you could say, you know, I've not had that happen yet, or I haven't seen all I want to see. I want to see more. Or you may be struggling with sin. I'm saying this filling of the Holy Spirit can give you victory over habitual sin. This healing of the whole, this, that it can bring healing into your life. This, it can bring deliverance into your life. It can bring an impartation so strong that God begins to use you. And I believe that as we tell these stories, it's meant to create a hunger in you. Because I believe that, though I do not believe that God is going to do this to every one of you, but I believe that there is some in this meeting, you've been seeking after God. You've been praying in private. You've been fasting in private, and God is going to come and touch you. But I don't want you to think that this means you've earned it, because it is all by grace. That's why I want to end by giving the invitation the same way that I heard it given in my Baptist church the very first time that I myself received a strong impartation. And I want to say that one of the reasons why I'm telling this story is to emphasize it's of grace. You see, in my church, I had two men. One of them was a trustee. And I had gone to his house, asked him to come support the healing seminar we were going to have by the team from the Vineyard that came to my church. And he said, I don't believe in this. I don't believe that you can teach people how to heal. And I said, well, do you believe in evangelism? He said, of course I believe in evangelism. We were Baptists, and all Baptists do. And I said, well, have you ever gone to a course that would help you be a better witnessing and sharing the gospel? He said, yes. I said, well, I didn't think we could save anybody either. Only God can save. But we learn how to use the word of God and how to remove obstacles and how as we believe in the word itself, to bring faith. And it's the same way with healing. And we're going to learn how to better hear from the Holy Spirit, learn how to better communicate the gospel and communicate healing. But he still wouldn't come. Now, another man was a civil engineer. That man was a coal miner. The other man was a civil engineer, and he was against it. He was frustrated with me. He thought I was ruining the Baptist church, and he had been on my board. However, he had had a false conversion, and the night before this night, he had been to a meeting where Robert Morris was a young evangelist. Now he's a pastor of one of the largest churches in the United States in Dallas, Texas. But then he was a young evangelist with a famous evangelist right now. His name slipped me. When Robert was there, this man named John realized he had had a false conversion, and I baptized him, put him on the board. Shows how much my discernment was at that time. And he said, he told me, he said, I was the convert, your convert, for the last 7 years. But last night I became the convert of Jesus, and I've really been saved. But he was still upset with me. He thought I was ruining the Baptist church. And so he got there late. We had had a teaching, and he got there just in time for the invitation, because he had been at a civil community meeting with the city, and he just, as a civil engineer, he had to be there. He got there late, and Blaine Cook gave the invitation saying this, I do not want you to come to the front because you want to, because many of you are going to want to. I want you to come to the front if you begin to cry as a sign of God touching you by his love.
You begin to feel very hot, maybe even sweating. And we had an air-conditioned building. It would have been a natural heat. And you begin to feel this heat. I want you to come. If you begin to tingle and feel electricity on your head or your hands, maybe like you've gone to sleep and they're beginning to wake up. It might even become so powerful your hands begin to tremble. I want you to come to the front. If you feel the weight of God's glory that feels like it's hard to stand up, it's pulling you down, I want you to come to the front. Don't come to the front because you want to. Come to the front because God's touching you. We want to start praying for who God starts touching first. So when John heard that, he's standing in the back in the vestibule. This guy's one arm up against the wall, leaning, and he thinks he has shut his circulation off and his hands beginning to tingle, but because his hand's asleep. Because he said, that's a bunch of bull, to what Blaine had just said in that invitation. He didn't believe it. He said, that's a bunch of bull. That's when his hands start tingling. So he starts to rub it, and then the other one starts tingling. And then they start tingling so much, they start trembling. And then they start trembling so much, they're doing this. And then he starts weeping. And then he starts down the aisle, shaking, his hands going so fast, crying, sweating, bent over in the glory. And he's crying, ah! Just like that. And he looked at me and said, help me, Randy. Help me, Randy. Help me, Randy. I said, John, what's wrong? He said, I've been crying so hard. My left contact is killing me. And I can't get my contact out with my hands doing this. Help me. And I said, John, that could be a word of knowledge, which Blaine had just taught on the preceding session. He said, you and those words of knowledge, I don't even believe in them. And right then, a girl from our church, the daughter of the man who won't come, the trustee, who said, I don't believe you can teach people how to heal. It's his daughter. I'm just talking about that to show you the mercy of God, the grace of God. She touches John on the back and said, that's my eye. I just came from the doctor. I got to have surgery on it. It's crossed so badly. John stopped shaking. He turned around, looked at her, and this man who mocked all of this 60 seconds ago is now ministering in the power that he just mocked. And he commanded that eye to go straight. One sentence prayers. I command your eye to be straight in the name of Jesus. Open it. Still crooked. On the fifth time, it was straight. And the next night, John and I and two Baptist wives of our, Baptist deacons' wives, John and I prayed for the same girl. She had spinal bifida, had no control of her bladder, had hydrocephalic waterhead baby, had shunts put in, had severe seizures. And we prayed again, five different times, and the fifth time she felt heat go down her spine, and we prayed again. She felt nothing. On the way home, she asked her mommy, Mommy, do I have to wear a diaper tonight? And her mom said, no, you don't. It's an act of faith. Tammy never had to wear a diaper again a day of her life. She never had to have another shunt put in because now her fluid and her brain is going down the spine like it was supposed to, which never had in her whole life. She never had another seizure. She got off of 11 kinds of medication for seizures and under the care of seven specialist doctors, neurologists that was treating her. And God healed her. And John was transformed. To this day, all these almost 40 years later, he's still a civil engineer, casting out demons, healing the sick, powerfully used of God. That's the invitation I want to give right now. I don't want you to come to the front because you want to. Wait for God. Wait for God. There's going to be people there in the front who are going to know how to see what the Father's doing, and they're going to pray, and I'm going to pray, and it's going to be powerful as God touches you. We're just going to go right into time of prayer. I'm going to give you 60 seconds to pray and ask God to touch you. Tell him what you want. It won't do any good to tell me. It won't do any good to tell anybody else. Only God can do it. Take this time. But I encourage you, that prayer, oh God, make me a coin in your pocket. Spend me any way you want. Send me anywhere you want. I'll do anything you want. Touches his heart. And I pray and I believe today
God's Spirit is touching you and he's giving you faith to receive, because John was one of the worst Christians in my church, only really been born again one real day, and God chose him. In that meeting, he did not touch some of my best Christians because he wanted to prove, you don't deserve this. This is by grace. If I touch only the best you have, you'd think you earned it and you deserved it. So I touch people that you know don't deserve it as well as those that do. John had not been crying out in private. John had not been fasting. He was the exception. Most of the people that got touched, they were people who had been praying and crying out for God to touch them.

Come on, whatever you are, just lift your hands and begin to bless the name of the Lord. You just got the baby. You just got healed right now. I bet you you're delivered. Go back to the doctor again and check yourself. This worship has done something powerful to you. I bet you're never the same again. But I see you. You're yearning for Jesus, and Jesus is coming for you. Right now, I see you. I know what you've been thinking about. God is not too far. He's here right now, right here. He's here right now, right here. You have nothing to be worried about. Just lift your hands and bless Him. Thank Him for the miracles already. Thank Him for salvation. Thank Him for restoration. Thank Him, thank Him. Thank Him for supplication. Thank Him for multiplication. Thank Him.

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I enter through the blood of the Lamb. I enter to worship you.

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In Amana Komana, you are glorious, so glorious in this place. My Father, you are terrible, so terrible in this place. I sense a release of Shekinah glory, so terrible in this place. Inamana Kopali and Telemaya, you are terrible, Sabah, so terrible in this place. You are awesome, so awesome in this place. I am the God. Father, you are mighty, so mighty in this place. Irapali and Kapalata, you are glorious. You are glorious. You are glorious. You are glorious. You are glorious. You are glorious.

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Sin cannot withstand his weight. Sickness cannot withstand his weight. Self cannot withstand his weight. Poverty cannot withstand the weight of his glory. Somebody lift your hands and tell him, you are glorious. You are glorious. You are glorious. I release innumerable company of angels. You are glorious. Yes, you are glorious. You are mighty. You are glorious. You are fearful. Ishabala telepe onabakia telemena kos epalieta lana nakatisha.

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I declare over Nigeria, Ivaladeo, I speak to the federal level, state level, local government level, all over Nigeria. I see something living in somebody's chest right now. That heart seizure is over forever. Hallelujah. I'm hearing the name Bamidele, Bamidele, Ideja. Oshabari Kepeko Pasha. And the Peradiete. Ideja, Ideja.

You deserve the glory and the honor. 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This is your moment. This is why you came. You deserve the glory. I am a manga tosa and the honor. Arabalakaba. 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

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I said,

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I will look up to the hills, from whence cometh my help. But my help cometh from the Lord, who made the heavens and the earth. Is a rhema word for someone here. 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Look at Jesus. I said, look at Jesus. 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Look at your healer. Look at your promoter. 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Somebody say, my healer. 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

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Somebody said, defender. Oh, Rabalatele, defender. Somebody call him protector.

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He said, tell them, I am that I am. Whatever you call me, that is what I answer to. If you call me your savior, I will save you. If you call me your deliverer, I will deliver. 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

0: station as a wonder. For the world is waiting for the manifestations of the sons. And it shall come to pass in the last days that I will pour out my spirit upon all flesh. And it started with a young man. Your young man shall see visions. Whatever has blocked your vision, in the name of Jesus, Yeshua Mashiach, I declare, let them be removed. Let them be veiled, be removed. In the name of Jesus. You are more than what you can see. Nations are inside of you. Destinies are waiting for you. Oh, these are not the days of John the Baptist. These are the days of Jesus is on the street, demonstrating in power. I said, releasing miracles. 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I'm a living, walking miracle. I'm a living, walking miracle. Say,
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Uzziah reigned at the age of 12. 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Your word is waiting for you. I came to challenge somebody. I came to open the graves. And people who seemingly were sleeping in the middle of dead, you come back to life. 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

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But the God that I know, his name is the King of Kings, the Prince of Peace, the I am that I am, the God who can do the impossible.

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Lift up your hands to him. And just tell him something beautiful. 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

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The Bible says, sing hymns, spiritual songs. Lift up your voice. 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

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He says, mighty is our God. 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Powerful is our God. And we sing hallelujah. 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Are you ready for that? Come on, just wave your hands like that.

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I know that sometimes many people come for concerts just to feel the beat and shake their body. But it's a time that you have to connect to the Spirit of God. And as we praise and worship, He speaks to us. God is going to start speaking to you about certain things concerning your life. Lift up your hands. If you want to lie down, you can lie down. If you want to stand, you can stand. If you want to kneel, you can kneel. But let's declare His greatness. For the Bible says, great is our God, and greatly to be praised. His greatness is unsearchable.

Father, you're greater than cancer. You're greater than any disease. You're greater than any financial situation. You're greater than any health situation. You're greater than any home situation. Lift up your hands. Father, we lift up our hands and we worship you. For you are great. You're great and mighty on our behalf. Great are you, Lord.

How many of you have dreams in your heart? I call him my promise keeper. You know, I was a little girl in a little village in Nigeria. But I had dreams of touching the world. But how could I? It was only just a dream. But God specializes in making the impossible possible. I don't know how many of you have dreams in your heart. And sometimes we have dreams that we dare not tell people because they're going to laugh at us. You know that, like, that kind of dreams. And sometimes you might just be the only person in your family. And nobody in your family has ever succeeded. I didn't have role models to look at that could be doing what I'm doing now. But God is a promise keeper. And so when I sing, I know why I'm singing. He's a promise keeper. That it doesn't matter what your environment is like or your family is like, God is able to do exceeding abundantly more than you can ever think or imagine, according to his power, the power of his spirit, of his word that is at work in us. Lift up your hands. Waymaker, miracle walk, promise keeper.

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You are not too old, you are not too young. It doesn't matter how big your dreams are. I'm a witness to His grace and favor. His grace will locate you tonight. Lift up your hands to Him.

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The Spirit of the Lord just asked me to declare it. That business is possible. Lift up your hands, come on. Maybe nobody has ever done it before, but it's possible. Nobody ever went as a slave to the throne, but God did it for Joseph. Lift up your hands.

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And if you trust God, He can do that for you. Lift up your hands. God specializes in giving you ideas that will influence the world. Begin to prophesy. Speak forth. 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Speak. 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This is my five year. In the next 5 years, this is where I want to be. Speak. Don't let the darkness envelop you. Say no to the voice of failure that is in your head. Say no. I'm the head and not the tail. I'm the first and not the last. All that pertains to life and godliness God has given me. I have an unction from the Holy One. I know all things. I'm blessed. I'm blessed. I'm blessed. Because the Lord has blessed me, no one can curse me. Lift up your hands. Open your mouth. Begin to prophesy. Today is a new beginning. He is a promise keeper. Are you ready to prophesy some more?

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0: 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You are the first among your pearls. 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
1: It is supernatural.
0: Lift up your hands. Come on, come on, come on, come on.
1: Somebody.
0: In your job, you've taken over. Your boss is just warming up for you. Because it's a new level.
1: It's a new level.
0: Somebody, there's somebody here. Whenever you read, you don't understand. The Bible says you have an unction from the Holy One in the book of John. It says you know all things. You've taken over. Lift up your hands.

family, but there's a fresh breeze of the Holy Spirit. 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Lift up your hands. 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It's a new level. Wave your hands, wave your hands, wave your hands. 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It's supernatural. 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There's an overflow from your spirit. Wave your hands, worship Him. There's someone who is always so slow. But as the Spirit of God moves afresh upon us, there's a speed of the Holy Ghost that has come upon you.

as a minister of God here. It has been so hard, so hard, so hard. And you're trying, and you're trying. I don't know if you're a music minister or a word minister, but I know that you've been struggling. But the Spirit of God, as we worship him, he said to you, he said, soak in my spirit. Stay in my spirit and in my word. He said, all that you require for ministry, I have given it all to you. He says, soak in my spirit. There's a speed of the Holy Ghost that I have for you. Lift up your hands. Receive that word right now. Walk in and upon us. Moving with the speed of the Holy Ghost. When I'm trying to do something, it's only if I don't stay with the Holy Ghost that it doesn't work. Once you stay with the Holy Ghost, he brings to you wisdom. He tells you things that no professor can ever tell you.

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He's my mentor. He said, it's 10 and 1. When you make one move, it multiplies. That is the speed of the Holy Ghost. Lift up your hands.

How many of you know that he is so good?

0: 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Let us love on God a little more.
1: Good morning, Lapis family. We hope you've had a good night's rest. You are tuned into Reflections, your daily devotional. Today's reading is taken from James chapter 5, verses 13 to 16. Is anyone among you in trouble? Let them pray. Is anyone happy? Let them sing songs of praise. Is anyone among you sick? Let them call the elders of the church to pray over them and anoint them with oil in the name of the Lord. And the prayer offered in faith will make the sick person well. The Lord will raise them up. If they have sinned, they will be forgiven. Therefore, confess your sins to each other and pray for each other so that you may be healed. The prayer of a righteous person is powerful and effective. Prayer is powerful. It is regular. It is active. It is yielded. It is effective. And it gets results. It is opening our hearts and is a two-way conversation between ourselves and the Lord. God has always wanted that communication. He spoke with Adam and Eve in the cool of the day in the Garden of Eden. He gave instructions to Abraham. He gave wisdom to Isaac. He spoke to Noah as he gave him the dimensions for the ark. He had wonderful conversations with David. Gave wisdom to Solomon. Jesus spent many hours conversing with his Father during his time on earth. He is our role model, and we need to take heart those things that he told us to do. Prayer is powerful. We need to fully understand that tremendous power is released through our passionate, heartfelt prayer. Whether we are praying for a believer or for someone yet to accept Jesus as Lord and Savior, he has given us the authority to pray. In Acts 3, when Peter and John were at the Gate Beautiful, they did not ask the beggar if he was a believer. They did this. Peter and John, looking straight into the eyes of the crippled man, said, "Look at us." Expecting a gift, he readily gave them his attention. Then Peter said, "I don't have money, but I'll give you this. By the power of the name of Jesus Christ of Nazareth, stand up and walk." That simple prayer, empowered by the Holy Spirit, allowed the beggar to rise up and walk away healed. We are called to use our authority to enable people to get up and walk, whether in the physical or in the spiritual. Prayer is a regular lifestyle. 1 Peter 4 verse 7 tells us, "Since we are approaching the end of all things, be intentional, purposeful, and self-controlled so that you can be given to prayer." Luke 5 verse 16 says, "But Jesus often slipped away from them and went into the wilderness to pray." For us with busy lives, slipping away to pray may seem almost impossible. Susanna Wesley, mother of John and Charles Wesley, along with her 8 other children, would sit on a chair in her kitchen, pull her apron over her head, and pray while the children studied and played around her. Her story is an amazing one of a woman of grace who endured many hardships. How many of us would see that as a solution to finding time to be with the Lord? Prayer is a lifestyle, and a good prayer lifestyle needs to be cultivated. When someone asked Smith Wigglesworth how long he prayed for, he answered, "I never pray for longer than 20 minutes, but I never go 20 minutes without praying." How does prayer become that regular lifestyle? We have to be intentional, purposeful, and self-controlled, as we are told in 1 Peter chapter 4, verse 7. Any habit we want to develop has those three elements, and developing a daily habit of prayer is as essential as eating and exercising. While food builds up our physical body, prayer builds up our spiritual body. Our souls and spirits are fed by both the Word of God and our communication with Him. As we understand the importance of our prayers and make our time with the Lord a regular commitment, we will see His hand at work in amazing ways. Prayer is active. How do we pray? Our prayers need to be active as we engage with heaven. We cannot be passive when we pray. Active prayers set a chain in motion. After the death of Jesus, the apostles met together in Jerusalem to pray. Acts chapter 1 verse 15 tells us, they all joined together constantly in prayer, along with the woman and Mary, the mother of Jesus, and with his brothers. We know the outcome of that day of Pentecost as the Spirit fell on the believers. Acts 2 verses 42 and 43 continues, they devoted themselves to the apostles' teaching and to fellowship, to the breaking of bread and to prayer. Everyone was filled with awe at the many wonders and signs performed by the apostles. Active prayer leads to signs and wonders. Prayer is yielded. In prayer, we need to yield ourselves to God. We read of Hannah crying out to God for a child and Him answering that cry of pain from her heart. Samuel chapter 1 verse 10 says, in her deep anguish, Hannah cried to the Lord, weeping bitterly. We read of Jesus praying in the Garden of Gethsemane. In Luke 22, verse 42, Father, if you are willing, take this cup from me, yet not my will, but yours be done. We are always expectant that God will answer our prayers, but we need to be yielded to Him. The answers we receive may not be what we want or might take us in a seemingly different direction, but God knows the end from the beginning, and so often where we feel we are being tested, we often are being molded. Prayer is effective. Revelation chapter 8 verses 3 and 4 says this, then the eighth angel with a golden incense burner came and took his place at the incense altar. He was given a great quantity of incense to offer up, consisting of the prayers of God's holy people. Upon the golden altar that is before the throne, the smoke of the incense with the prayers of the holy ones billowed up before God from the hand of the angel. Going back to James chapter 5 verse 16, we are reminded that prayer is both powerful and effective. The Passion Translation says this, for tremendous power is released through the passionate, heartfelt prayer of a godly believer. Our prayers are indeed effective. And finally, prayer gets results. Sometimes we feel we are praying and nothing is happening. Testimonies are the results of prayers, and that is why testimonies are so important and valuable. They encourage us to press in and to persevere when the going gets tough. We see the results in the gospel. Blind see, the lame walk, the crowd are fed. And Lapis Lazuli website is full of testimonies to the healing power of Jesus. So let us pray together. Father, thank you for the gift of prayer. Thank you that you hear our prayers and that your authority is with us when we pray. Help us to walk into today using this precious gift. Help us to see with your eyes and do what you are doing as we pray for those who are sick or in need. We give you thanks and praise for the mighty works you are undertaking, even now. Amen. Be blessed. And we hope that you have a good day.
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0: Imo, Jigawa, Kaduna, Kano, Katsina, Kebi, Kogi, Kwara, Lagos, Nasarawa, Niger.
1: On the day of Elu, she akura. Aeshina kiwangesha we adzungu honum on

Yes! Yes, yes! No more sickness. Yes! No more doctors. Yes! No more needles. Yes!

0: Pastor Shirley Caesar. The Caesar Singers. My friend. Pastor. My friends. Excuse me. Our co-host, Melvin Williams. Where's Melvin? On the other side over here. Just want to come and say, this is another album that you have on. Not this particular song, though, right?
1: Yes.
0: Okay.
1: I just did a live CD the other night at my church.
0: You got a new CD coming out?
1: Oh, yes. And what we did, we went all the way back. I did Hold My Mule.
0: Uh-oh, no, you did.
1: Yes, I did. I did this song, Jesus, I Love to Call Your Name.
0: Yeah.
1: I did a song with Joe LaGun. Oh, wait a minute, I did Sweeping Through the City with Joe.
0: Oh, okay.
1: We just went all the way back.
2: Getting all the good ones.
1: That's right. We went all the way back. It is the vintage Shirley Caesar.
0: The vintage. Pastor Shirley Caesar. Don't you like that? I wonder what's wrong with this audience. Why?
3: I will lift up mine eyes to the hills from which cometh my help. For my help cometh from the Lord. He's the Lord which made heaven and earth. He said he would not suffer your foot to be moved. For the Lord that keepeth thee.

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0: Give a mercy of hand in the air tonight if y'all feel
1: God
0: like that.
1: God kept me here.
0: I just need somebody that feel like I feel. Help me sing it somebody.
1: I made it through another day's journey.
0: Thank you, Lord.
1: God kept me here.
0: Now let me tell you what it was that brought us all here to the Hard Rock tonight. Listen.

0: because I'm still I'm still holding on.
1: Oh, yes,
0: I want to hear you say that today. I'm still

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1: Found salvation.
0: Oh, yeah.
1: It was in that water.
0: It was in that water.
1: Had a whole lot of love.
0: A whole lot of love.
1: But in that

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1: I wrote it, but I didn't sing it. But if you help me, maybe I'll do a little bit of the chorus. Daddy, you should come help me.

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1: First of all, let me say hello to all of my Nigerian friends. It's so good to be back with you again this year. I'm actually looking forward to the time when we can meet face to face and we're able to lay hands on you and pray for you and get to give you a big hug. But I am thrilled to be back with you. It's good to be back with Femi and Mina and the leadership team. So thank you for the invitation. I want to pray before we begin, and we're going to be talking about kingdom restoration, or at least my take on it. So let's pray, and then we'll jump into the teaching today. Father, we're so thankful for every person that's listening to this teaching, whether it's online or whether, Lord, it's as they sit in the room together. I just bless them. I pray, Holy Spirit, that you would begin to rise up within each of them and give them a passion to see the kingdom restored, Lord, through revival, through renewal. So I bless them. I bless each one of them, Father. I pray if there are those who are hurting today, whether physically, spiritually, financially, emotionally, whatever, wherever they may be hurting, I pray, Lord, intervene in that situation. Lord, I do pray, release the gift of healing over their lives as they listen to this teaching. Holy Spirit, this is your time. I give it to you. And I pray, Lord, that there would be an anointing that would go through this video and touch each one, Lord, and stir up a hunger, Lord. Stir up something that's even more than what they have right now. I bless them. I thank you, Lord, for your faithfulness. In Jesus' name, amen. But what I want to talk about today is being hungry for revival. If you've ever heard me speak before, you know that revival is a passion of mine. And I think the kingdom is restored through revival. I think it's restored through our hunger as the Lord meets us at the point of our need and the point of our passion and the point of our desire. So I want to read two verses to you from Psalms as we get started. And then I'll move through the teaching pretty quickly today. Psalm 42, verses 1 and 2. Psalm 42, verses 1 and 2. As the deer pants for streams of water, so my soul pants for you, O God. My soul thirsts for God, for the living God. When can I go and meet with God? And then Psalm 107, verses 8 and 9. Psalm 107, verses 8 and 9. Let them give thanks to the Lord for his unfailing love and his wonderful deeds for men, for he satisfies the thirsty and he fills the hungry with good things. He satisfies the thirsty and he fills the hungry with good things. Turn back to Psalm 42, if you would, verses 1 and 2. I want to read that one more time. As the deer pants for streams of water, in the same way, in the same manner, so my soul pants for you, O God. We all have seen the artist renderings of the deer coming down to the streams of water. You can see the deer is thirsty and weary, and he comes down to drink from the stream. And the psalmist is saying to us, just as that deer is thirsty for a drink from that stream, so we should be thirsty for God. My soul thirsts for God, for the living God. When can I go and meet with God? The literal translation of that sentence means, when can I go and meet with God face to face? In essence, the psalmist is saying, Lord, I'm so passionate about you. I want you to such a degree that I want to meet you face to face. I long for you. I'm thirsty for you. The question I would ask us today is, how hungry and how thirsty are we? Now, I don't say that as a point of condemnation. It's not that I'm trying to make us feel guilty, but it is a point of reflection. How thirsty, how is our heart longing for more of him? Are we longing for a closer relationship? Can we bring about kingdom restoration if we're not intimate with him at a deeper level? So I ask the simple question, how hungry are we? How thirsty are we? What are we willing to do to get more of him? Not that we have to earn God's love, not that we have to earn his presence, but what are we willing to do to earn more of him, to have a deeper relationship with him? What are we willing to do? What are we willing to give up? What are we willing to lay down in order to have greater intimacy with him? I remember the story of Zacchaeus and the sycamore tree. You know, the tax collector who climbed the tree and watched as Jesus walked into Jericho. That, to me, in fact, let me ask it this way. Why do you think Jesus stopped at the foot of that tree and said, Zacchaeus, come down. I want to go home with you. Why do you think Jesus stopped there? Now, the scripture is silent. It doesn't give us a reason. But if I might take some liberties and just say, possibly Jesus recognized something about Zacchaeus that he didn't see in others. Because Jesus could have gone home with anybody he wanted to go home with. He could have gone home with the spiritual leaders. He could have gone home with the Pharisees. He could have gone home with anyone. But he stopped at the foot of the tree that held a sinner and a tax collector. Why? I think he recognized the hunger, a longing in Zacchaeus that he said, here is someone that I could hang out with. I think he recognized that Zacchaeus was willing to do anything just to get a glimpse of him. He wasn't anticipating the invitation for Jesus to come to his house when he climbed the tree, but I think he recognized his hunger. I think he recognized his desire. And Jesus will respond to those who are hungry and thirsty. In the early days of renewal and the outpouring and revival that I was a part of, one of the things the Lord spoke to my heart is that he would always satisfy. He would always meet those who were hungry and thirsty. And if you are hungry and thirsty today, Jesus will meet you. He will honor that hunger. He will honor that desire, that passion for him. And I will keep asking you, how hungry are you for him? How thirsty are you for him? Now, I don't know what it's like to be truly hungry. I know that I've fasted at times, so I know what it's like to do without a few meals, to go a week or 2 weeks without food, but I don't know what it's like to starve. I've seen people who at the point of starvation, who had a need that it wasn't just fasting, they didn't have food to eat. Many years ago, I was involved in an event with Heidi and Roland Baker in Malawi, and we were tasked with the responsibility of feeding those who were involved in the famine. What we did is we teamed up with another ministry and we were going to have a crusade and as well as take food to those who were hungry. And Roland and Heidi explained that they would do anything just to get food for their children, that some were risking their lives in order to get just a little bit of food for their children. He said they would take bark off of trees and try to make some kind of a broth. They would boil it and try to make a broth to feed their children. So they were starving. And so I agreed to help Heidi and Roland and ended up responsible for helping put together 30,000 bags of corn and beans, maize and beans. Now we were having a crusade, but we were going to provide food for those who were involved in the famine. And so we were in a place called Lilongwe, Malawi. And before the crusade, we were at a refugee camp where people had come from miles around and we were handing out bags of food to the people who were there, the villagers. And so we got down to the end of all the food that we have left with just a few more bags left around. And the crowd was bigger than the food that we had to offer. And I could tell the people were getting agitated because they could also count. And they knew that we didn't have enough food to go around to the rest of them that were there. And so the crowd was getting agitated, and I knew that it was becoming to be a tense situation. So I told the team, load up on the bus. We had a team with us there. Said, load up on the bus. Let's gather the rest of the food. We need to get out of here before it gets dangerous. And so we took what bags we had left. We put them on the truck. The team loaded up on the bus. And as the bus was leaving the compound, as it was leaving the refugee camp, the people began to set the fields on fire. They threw rocks at the bus and broke the windows out of the bus. We had one of our team members that was injured. She was cut with glass from the window. We had to take her to the emergency room, to the hospital, to get stitches. And so some of the team were asking, why did they do that? All we wanted to do was help them. We came to help them. Why would they do that? And we had to explain, they're starving. They'll do anything to get food for their family. They'll do anything. And I wonder if we have that same kind of passion. We'll do anything, Lord. We just want more of you. I believe that's the way we should live our lives, not just hungry occasionally, but we should be hungry all the time for more of Him. What if the Lord stood before you? What if He appeared?

The answer is still yes. But what if he said, I'm going to bring revival to your city. I'm going to use you to bring it about. And oh, by the way, people are going to misunderstand you. Your family's going to turn against you. Your church is going to reject you. How many of you would still be excited? I'm hoping that most of you would still feel that way, that you would have a passion for revival. You still have a passion for more of God, even though you were misunderstood. You see, I'm talking about kingdom restoration. And there are times those who are involved in revival, those who are involved in kingdom restoration, are misunderstood by the larger church population. That shouldn't matter. I'm encouraging you, regardless of whether you're misunderstood or not, go after God with all of your heart. Now, what I want to do in this teaching is just run through some things that are important. If you're hungry for a move of God, here are some things that I think are necessary. First of all, if you want to see kingdom restoration, if you want to see a great outpouring of God, you want to see a fresh move of God, you want to see revival, then you must make having his presence a priority. I can't overemphasize this enough. Not my presence, not a great evangelist's presence. Make having his presence a priority. This desire was birthed in me at a very early age. I've always loved having his presence, but it started when I was about 6 or 7 years old. And if you've ever heard me speak, you may have heard me share about this testimony of me seeing the glory cloud of the Lord. But I was with my grandfather at what we called a camp meeting service. There was 5,000 people there. The building was full. It was an amazing service. There was worship and there was people ministering in the altars. And it was just a really exciting session or service that afternoon. And our evening, and my grandfather would like to go down and stand around the altar during what we call the end of the service, the afterglow. And so we were down front standing, and it was sort of wild around us. People were shouting and rejoicing, and the choir's on the stage singing. There was about 100 people in the choir. And all of a sudden, my grandfather, who was my spiritual hero, he was the greatest man of God I've ever met. He prayed 20 to 30 minutes every morning and 20 to 30 minutes every night. He would get on his knees and he would just kneel down and pray. He was illiterate. He couldn't read or write, but he loved God more than any other man or woman I've ever met. So he was passionate about the Lord. And so my grandfather reached and picked me up and stood me on these wooden altars. We had wooden altars down front where people would come and kneel and pray. That may not be your tradition, but it was my tradition growing up. We had these wooden altars where people would come and kneel. And so he picked me up and he stood me on the altars. And I'm 6 or 7 years old and I'm looking out this mass of people. And he says to me, son, tell me what you see. And I didn't know what he meant. I just looked and I knew it was a chaotic service with all these kinds of things going on. And I'm a sort of a shy kid anyway, shy young man. And I look and I'm just thinking, what does he mean? And off to the left, I saw this bluish, greenish, grayish cloud. I saw this cloud and I watched this cloud move from my left to my right. And as it got to people, they began to fall in the floor. And so I said to my grandfather, I said, Granddaddy, here's what I see. And he made a statement to me that I've never forgotten. He said, son, I wanted you to see what the glory of the Lord looks like so you would never forget it. And I've never forgotten what the glory cloud of the Lord looks like. And I have this promise that I'm going to see it again in the same manner. I have this inner witness that I'm going to see that glory cloud again, like I saw it as a 6 or a 7 year old boy. But from that moment on, I learned to love his presence. I desire his presence. And if you and I want to have revival, if we want to have kingdom restoration, then we must make having his presence a priority.
we can't.

be content with knowing that there is more of God to experience and then do nothing about it. We must make having his presence a priority, even to the degree that we are carriers of his presence. You see, you and I can be carriers of his presence. We can change, we can be such a carrier of his presence that we change the spiritual atmosphere when we walk into a place or we walk into a room. A few years ago, I was in Dayton, Ohio, working with our doctoral students, and I went out to buy some snacks at a pharmacy at the store. And I walked into the pharmacy and I walked around. And I noticed the person behind the counter. She kept watching me. And I walked around, got my drinks, got the water I wanted, got the snacks I wanted, and took them back to check them out. And as I set them down, she looked at me and said, "Are you a preacher? Are you a preacher? Are you a pastor?" I said, "Well, yes, in a way, I'm a teacher." She said, "I thought so, because I knew there was something different about you." See, I believe that I was carrying the presence of the Lord that to such a degree that she recognized it was something different about me. I believe that you can carry the presence of God so much that you change the spiritual atmosphere in the room when you walk into it. It won't be because of what you say. It won't be because of your personality. It won't be because you come in boisterous. It will be because you carry his presence. I believe you can change the atmosphere for good. Have you ever been in a room where somebody walked in and all of a sudden it didn't feel right? And you could tell they carry something of the negative. I'm saying to you that we can carry the presence of God to the degree that we change the spiritual atmosphere of the room we walk in. So make having his presence a priority. That's number one. Number two is live with an attitude of expectancy. I've asked you, how hungry are you? How expectant are you? Do you really believe there's going to be an outpouring? Do you really believe that there can be a restoration of the kingdom of God? Do you really believe that we can have a revival in the day in which we live? I believe if we do, then we'll live with an attitude of expectancy. I live with expectancy. When I first went to work for Global Awakening, and you can tell by my bio that I'm an executive vice president of Global Awakening. I work with Randy. I have since January of 2006. And in one of my first events in 2006, I went to one of our healing schools, and I was busy and I'd gotten a little bit weary. So I went out and sat down at the registration table. And as I sat down, all of a sudden the Lord spoke to me. And in this inward audible voice, I heard him say, "Prepare yourself to catch the next wave." And I got excited. I looked over at the registration person. Her name was Karen. I said, "Karen, the Lord just spoke to me." She said, "What did he say?" I said, he said to prepare myself to catch the next wave. Now that excited me because number one, I knew that there was another wave of revival coming, that we weren't experiencing all that we were to experience. And this was in 2006. I may have said 2016, but this was in 2006, which has been a number of years ago, about 14 years ago. And so I knew there's going to be another wave. And then if the Lord was telling me to prepare myself to catch it, then that meant that I had the possibility, I had the potential to be a part of it. And I'm saying to you, if you believe there's going to be another wave of outpouring, and there have been prophetic words about a billion soul harvest, there is a prophetic words that we're living out right now of a new harvest. And if we believe that, then we should be preparing. And so I begin to anticipate this next wave. I was actually at an event. I was on a trip with Bill Johnson to Brazil. And I was telling Bill about what the Lord spoke to me and what he said. And then Bill and I were talking about the next wave. And then Bill said something that I thought was
very impactful. And he said, I not only want to catch that next wave, I want to help create that next wave. And then I began to pray. I began to say, Lord, I not only want to catch the next wave of revival, I want to help create that next wave. I want to be a wave creator. That means that we can do something to help bring about the next outpouring. And my mind immediately went back to when I was a young boy. We had a place down on a lake where we would go spend the weekends. And it was a dock that ran out into the middle of the lake. And so my brothers and I would go out and we would throw rocks off of the dock into the river. And we had this bridge that crossed a big stream. We'd go up on the bridge and we would drop rocks off. And when the rock would hit the water, it would create waves. And so I just started praying a simple prayer. Lord, I want to be the rock that you pick up and throw into the middle of the river that helps create that next wave, because I want to not only catch the wave, I want to help be a wave. I want to be a wave creator. And we can sit back and say, bring revival on. Or we can say, Lord, I want to be one who helps create that revival. And I believe you people in Nigeria, I believe my brothers and sisters there can help create that next wave. Say to the Lord today, Lord, pick me up. Throw me into the middle of the river. Let me be one who creates those waves, that I'm such an impact on my society. I'm such an impact in my community. I'm such an impact in my family that I create waves. Now, maybe it's waves that won't make everybody happy, but at least we're doing something instead of sitting back and saying, bring revival to me. I want to be a wave creator. See, one of the desires of my heart is wherever I walk, I want to leave revival. Wherever I go, I want to leave the fire. Again, as a young boy, we had people that were called forestry service because we had these big fields that if they caught on fire accidentally, they could spread very quickly and create a big forest fire. So they did what we called controlled burns. And they had this tank with a nozzle that they would set it on fire, and they would walk and make this big circle around this field, and they would set it on fire. So everywhere they walked, they left a trail of fire. I want to be so on fire that everywhere I walk, I leave a trail of fire. I want to be a fire starter. I want to be a fire lighter. I want to have the passion for revival burning within me. And I'm saying, Lord, use me to help create that next wave of revival. Live with an attitude of expectancy. Are you expecting revival? Are you expecting God to use you? You might think, well, I'm not sure God wants to use me. Yes, he does. Well, I'm just a housewife. I'm just a worker. I'm too old. See, that's a lie of the enemy. Don't believe the lies of the enemy. I believe the Lord wants to use everybody to create this next wave. A number of years ago, when I was still pastoring a church in Florida, we picked up a well-known evangelist at the airport, and he was riding in the back seat. My wife and I were in the front seat, and he just raised up and leaned between us, and he said, don't forget the elderly in this next move of God. He said, God wants to use them. And I didn't really understand what he meant at that point in time, but I believe I do now. God wants to use all age groups. And you're not too old, because we have young people who need spiritual moms and dads who will disciple them. So even if you're 50, 60, 70 years old, live with an expectancy, saying, Lord, I know that you can use me in revival, because I'll be a spiritual mother. I'll be a spiritual father. I will reach out and take a younger person by the hand and help disciple them and help love on them. Because we live in a generation where mothers and fathers are needed. So don't say that you're too old. Allow God to use you. And pastors, I want to speak to you just for a minute. Do you believe that there's another outpouring?
Do you believe that there's going to be another great harvest? I can walk into your church and know for sure if you believe that. If you believe there's going to be another outpouring, there's going to be another great harvest, then you're doing things to prepare for it because you're expecting it. Let me see if I can give an illustration that's very practical of the point that I'm trying to make. Now, see if you can stay with me. I want to give you an illustration of the point I'm trying to make. Say Randy and myself, we were visiting in Nigeria and we walked by and we said to you, we're going to come home and have dinner with you tonight. If you really believe that was true, you would go home. You'd make sure that everything is prepared. You'd make sure the house is clean. You'd make sure the everything is picked up. You would prepare the best meal. If you really believed that we were coming, you would, and you were expecting us, you would do everything possible to make sure that we had a great visit in your home. Now, if you thought we said that in passing and we're not really going to come to your house, then you wouldn't go to that effort. I'm saying to you, if you believe there's going to be an outpouring, if you believe there's going to be a big harvest, a great harvest, and there is, there's going to be a harvest in Nigeria. I want to prophesy that to you right now. There's going to be a harvest of people, of souls in Nigeria. And if you believe it, then you will put systems in place to take care of the harvest. And if you don't know what kind of systems to put in place, find someone who can disciple you, someone who can help you. Put systems in place. Expect the harvest. See, I think when we're prepared and we can handle disciples, the Lord will send us disciples. I wonder if there are times that we don't have disciples, we don't have growth, is because we're not prepared to handle the growth. I'm saying to you, get ready for the growth. Live with an attitude of expectancy. So number one, make having his presence a priority. Number two, live with an attitude of expectancy. And then number three, allow God to touch you first. Don't wait for him to touch the pastor. Pastors, don't wait for him to touch the overseer. Say, Lord, touch me first. Let it begin with me. There was a great revivalist who he was asked one time, how do I have revival? He said, go into your bedroom, take a piece of chalk, draw a big circle, kneel down in that circle and pray for revival to fall in that circle. And when revival falls in that circle, then you've got revival. What he was saying is let it begin with you. Every one of us under the sound of my voice today, everyone listening to this teaching, please hear me today. You can tell I'm very passionate about this subject, but everyone listening to the sound of my voice, if you want to see revival, if you want to see restoration of the kingdom of God, then let it begin with you. Say, Lord, touch me first. Now, maybe you're saying, well, he touched me once before and it didn't last. Let him touch you again. See, one touch is not always enough. I know there was a season in my life in the 1980s where I went to a conference and God really touched me and I was passionate about him. And I was going after renewal. I was going after revival with all of my heart. I had a great sense of anticipation about what God was going to do. And through circumstances, I ended up getting very discouraged. And I actually walked away from a church that I planted. It started out with a lot of success. It started out being a very incredible ministry. But because of circumstances that I don't have time to go into today, I walked away from that church. I left and actually intended never to be a pastor again. But I'm so thankful that that wasn't the only time that God touched me. I'm so thankful that in 1996, the Lord touched me again in a mighty way. And he actually touched me. And I wasn't that hungry. I'm encouraging to be hungry. I think you ought to be hungry. But if you're not hungry today, I'm saying, Lord, touch them as well. Go after them. Make them hungry. There was a revival. A few of you may have heard about the revival in Toronto and
the revival in the Brownsville, Pensacola area. There was a revival in Brownsville, and I had some people who went to the revival, and you know, they kept coming back and saying, "Pastor, you need to go to the revival." And I didn't want to go. I thought, you know, I've got all that I need. And I remember one night a young man went to the revival and he came back and he said, "Pastor, you've got to go to the revival." And I said to him, I gave him a very good theological answer. I said, "Well, God is just as much here as he is there. He's omnipresent. He's everywhere. And if he wants to touch me, he can touch me here. I don't have to go anywhere to get anything," which is true. That theologically is correct. But it's not correct all the way in the sense of there may be something that God needs to do within me that I need to go somewhere to get it. Not because of him, but because of me. So I decided that next morning to get up and go to the revival. It was like a 9.5-hour drive. So I drove to the revival. And as I drove onto the parking lot, got up the next morning, went to the parking lot. As I drove on the parking lot, it's the Lord got in the car with me and began to take my heart in my hands and he began to squeeze it. And I remember just beginning to shake and weep as I'm sitting in the car. I don't know anything about revival. I don't know anything that's going on. I just know that when I drove on the parking lot, I drove into his presence and the Lord got in the car with me and he took my heart and he began to squeeze it. And I began to shake and weep. I thought maybe I was having a nervous breakdown. I could have gone home at that point because God touched me. I'm so thankful that in his mercy and his grace, he reached out and touched me again. I got out, went to the revival service. No one laid hands on me. No one prayed for me. I attended the afternoon sessions. I attended the evening sessions. And I drove home on Saturday, and as I'm driving home, I put together my very first message on revival, and I stood before the congregation on Sunday morning. I preached that message, and honestly, it wasn't that good of a teaching. It wasn't that good of a message, but I announced, we're going to be a church that goes after God with all of our hearts. I made a decision that morning. I got touched. I was one of the first ones that the Lord touched in my church, in my area, and thankfully, the church followed after me. For the most part, a large number of them followed after me, and we became a church of renewal. We became a church of revival. But I allowed God to touch me. And so I'm encouraging you, allow God to touch you first. Maybe your heart is resistant right now. Say, "Lord, break down the walls." Maybe when I was asking you if you were hungry, you're saying, "Well, I'm not really hungry. I want to be." I'm saying, Lord, break through the walls that's around their hearts. See, that's one of the things the Lord did in my car with me. I built walls up around my heart. I didn't want to be hurt anymore. I'd been hurt by church people. Maybe you've been hurt. Maybe you've had a pastor that's wounded you. I've been hurt by church people. And so I built a wall, and denominational leaders. So I built a wall up around my heart. And the Lord thankfully broke those walls down and invaded my heart. And so I said, I'm going after God, and I've stayed after God. That doesn't mean there's not been ups and downs in my life. But I'm hungry for him today. I'm hungry. I'm passionate about him. So let God touch you first. So I'm just going to review one more time. Make having his presence a priority. Secondly, live with an attitude of expectancy. Thirdly, allow God to touch you first. And then number four, is be open to the things that you don't understand. I don't know. Revival seems to bring about some weird manifestations. Now, this may not be as true in Nigeria as it is in America and the Western world. I know we have people who don't believe in falling, being slain in the spirit. They don't believe in tongues. They don't believe in the gifts. They don't believe in healing. They don't believe in miracles. And you wouldn't be listening to this teaching today if you were in that place. But still, some people have trouble with the manifestations. During revival, there can be some very weird things that take place. What I'm just encouraging you, especially pastors, be open to the things that you don't understand. I know that I struggle with it. I had a hard time with some of the things that I saw take place in revival. But the Lord helped me with it, because I told the Lord one time, I said, "Lord, I don't believe that everything I'm seeing of you
all the manifestations, I don't believe they're of you. And the Lord spoke very clearly to my heart and said, you're right. Everything that you see is not of me, but you be careful of pulling it up too quickly because you don't always know the difference. And at that moment, I realized that the Lord may be okay with some excesses. And if he's okay, then I should be okay with it. And I was okay until I began to learn how to pastor revival. I learned how to pastor the renewal. I learned how to pastor the manifestations. And I'm encouraging you, church leader, pastors, you learn how to pastor it, but be careful of stamping out everything that you don't understand. There is a quote here that I have by one of the leaders of the Great Awakening, George Whitfield, and he said, if you try to stamp out the wildfire and remove what is false, you will equally and simultaneously remove what is real. In other words, be careful of stamping out the wildfire. Sometimes part of that is God, and you have to use the gift of discernment to know what is God and what is not God. So be careful of stamping things out. I'd rather steer a moving target than try to get people moving. And there were excesses in the revival that I was a part of. There were some things that were not God, but we learned to deal with it. We learned to pastor it. So be open to the things you don't understand when it comes to revival, it comes to renewal. Be open to the things that's going to take place in this next outpouring. And then one last point, that if you're hungry for a move of God, if you're hungry for revival, if you're hungry for kingdom restoration, I want to make one more point, and it's going to be my final point. Take revival to the streets. Take the revival to the streets. It's very easy to develop a personal kingdom mentality. In other words, we're only interested in our own little realm, our own little circle of influence. It's easy, pastors, to develop a kingdom mentality that's not a kingdom mentality. There is a kingdom mentality, that's with the large K, the kingdom of God. And then there's a kingdom mentality, the little K, where we're thinking about our own kingdom. We need to be focused on unity in the day in which we live, because there's going to come a time where it's going to be us against the world. And so we need to focus on having a kingdom mentality. You need to be loving the other pastors. You should be blessing the other pastors. You should be blessing the other leaders. And we need to take the gospel to the streets, all of us. We should be praying, Lord, fill every church in my city. Fill every church in Nigeria. We should be praying, Lord, let the churches be so full that we're looking for places to send other people. My idea of revival has changed a little bit over the years. I used to talk about having a revival. Now my revival has changed somewhat to where it's, Lord, I want to be a revival than have a revival. I want to be revival everywhere I go. And you be revival on the streets as well as in the church. You cannot leave kingdom leaving. You cannot leave kingdom living in the church, four walls of the church, and not take it outside. You should have a kingdom lifestyle in the street, at school, at work, just as much as you do in the four walls of your church. That's what the Lord wants of us. See, as we live the kingdom is restored. As we do the works of Jesus, as we do his works, the kingdom is going to be restored. As we do his works, revival is going to come. There's going to be a harvest that comes. Let me see if I can find another verse that I want to read to you. Give me a moment. It's something that I think is important. So let me see if I can find it. Oh, I did. It's a very simple verse. It's one verse. It's found in 1 John chapter 2, verse 6. Whoever claims to live in him must walk as Jesus did. Whoever claims to be a believer must walk as Jesus did.
where you're sitting, listening to this right now, do you claim to live in him? Do you claim to be a Christian? Do you claim to believe it, be a believer? Then the measure of whether we are or not is not what we profess. It's the fact that we live out our lives as Jesus lived out his. That's a challenge to every one of us. Again, I don't say that to bring condemnation. It is not my desire, to bring guilt on anyone. But I am emphasizing the point that if you and I claim to be a believer, then we will live and walk out our life as Jesus did. And as we do that, we're restoring the kingdom. What was Jesus doing? A very simple job description of Jesus's ministry. He was healing the sick, casting out demons, raising the dead, preaching the good news of the poor. He was doing the works that he saw his father do. And you and I, and what he was doing was he was restoring the kingdom. Every time you and I heal someone, every time the Lord uses us to heal someone, we're pushing back darkness. We're establishing the kingdom. Every time we preach the good news to the poor and someone responds, we're pushing back darkness and the kingdom is being restored. So if we claim to live in him, then walk as Jesus walked. Live as Jesus lived. Do the works of Jesus. I tell you the truth, anyone who has faith in me will do what I have been doing. He will do even greater things than these because I go to the Father. See, he sent the Holy Spirit to us so that we could do what he did. You and I, for many people, are the only representative of Jesus that they will ever see. We're called to be ambassadors. And often you and I are the only representation, the only representative of Jesus that they will see. Something to think about, isn't it? Now, don't misunderstand what I'm about to say. I don't mean this in any way disrespectful to the Lord. I'm not, just hear me out. When people meet you, they should feel as if they met Jesus. They should see the image, the embodiment of Jesus. How do you talk to them? How you treat them? How you love on them should be the same way that Jesus would do if Jesus were there. And the reality is that Jesus is there because he's there through you. And as we go throughout our community, as we go to the streets, as we go to church, we go to our work, as we go to market, we can see the kingdom restored through the life that we live. See, it's every one of us doing our part. Take the fire with you. You may be saying, I don't know that I can do that. You can't. You really can't. But he can do it through you. I can do all things through Christ Jesus who strengthens me. You can't do it in your own strength. You can't do it in your own efforts. What every one of us needs to do is just dial down. I mean, in other words, just relax and rest in peace and say, Jesus, live your life through us. Jesus, live your life through me. Why don't you do that? Why don't you say that with me? Jesus, live your life through me. And it's a place of rest. It's not a place of striving. Some of you may feel that I'm pushing you. I'm pressing you. I'm actually asking you. I'm not trying to push you. I'm trying to get you to a place of rest. Jesus, as I get up today, this should be the first prayer of our morning. Lord, as I walk out today, as I go to work, as I go to school, as I go to the market, Jesus, I want you to live your life through me. Make me aware of every divine appointment that I come across. Make me aware of it, Lord. Let me see people as you see them.
Let me love people as you love them. Let me talk to people like you talk to them. Lord, I pray that when I leave their presence or they leave mine, I pray that they will feel as if they've been in your presence because I'm an effective representative of you. Take what you have to the revival, to take what you have to the streets. We want to see revival. In fact, I think the next wave of revival is going to be about more than just the being happening in four walls of the church. I think most of it's going to take place outside the four walls of the church. Now, is the church important? Yes. I've given my life to the church. I loved being a pastor. Never dreamed I'd be doing what I'm doing now. I loved being a shepherd. I loved it. I loved the body. I loved the church. But we have to be outward focused and not just inward focused. We need to take care of the saints, yes, but we need to be outward focused. How many opportunities do we miss in a day because we're not walking as Jesus walked? You can't do it all alone by yourself. But all of us coming together as the body of Christ, living our lives, walking our lives as Jesus walked it. You can't minister to everybody in your community. You can't minister to everybody at your work, at where you work, at your job. But you can minister to the one. You can minister to the two. Heidi's famous for saying, minister to the one that's in front of you. I think that's important. We can be so worried about the thousands that we miss the one. And if everybody focuses on the one, then we're going to reach the multitudes. We'll reach the thousands. I want to pray a prayer of impartation over you. I haven't talked to Mina or Femi to know how this is going to be done. Maybe you're watching this individually. Maybe you're watching it as a group. Maybe you're watching it in a conference setting. I don't know. It doesn't matter to me. I do believe whether you're listening to it a week from now or 2 years from now, I believe there can be an impartation that takes place. And I want to pray. I want the Lord to stir you up. So if you'll just put your hand over your hearts or put your hands out like this, I want you to do something that shows that you're moving. You're not like Zacchaeus. You're not climbing a tree. Maybe you want to kneel. Go ahead and feel free to kneel. But I want you to do something that's different than what you've been doing. I don't want you just to sit there like you've been sitting. It's a demonstration of your hunger. There was nothing mystical about Zacchaeus climbing the tree. It was just Zacchaeus' climbing of the tree was evidence of his wanting more of the Lord. That was something that he did. So I'm encouraging you to do something. Now I'm going to pray. How hungry are you? Are you willing to make having his presence a priority? Are you willing to live with an attitude of expectancy? Are you wanting to see his glory? Are you willing to allow him to touch you first? Right now, are you willing to let him touch you? Are you willing to be open to the things that you don't understand when it comes to an outpouring? And are you willing to take it outside the walls of the church? Lord, I invite you to come right now. More, Lord, more of your presence, more of your anointing. Regardless of where this person is, Lord, I'm not focused on the hundreds. I'm not focused on the tens. I'm focused on the one, Lord, that's right before you right now. I pray, fill them up, Holy Spirit. I pray for a greater anointing to walk Jesus as you walked when you were here on earth. I pray, Lord, for a greater anointing for healing. I pray to have greater authority and greater anointing than for healing than any of us, Lord. I pray, do something supernatural in them. Release the prophetic over their lives. Lord, they'll be able to prophesy. They'll hear your heart, hear your words. I pray for release of words of knowledge, Lord. They'll be accurate. Lord, I pray
that you will touch people with the gift of discernment, Lord. They will be able to discern what's of you and what's not. I pray for a greater authority to be released in them, Lord. Lord, I'm asking right now, do greater things through them than you have ever done before. I pray for Nigeria. I lift them up to you, Lord. I pray for the government leaders, Lord. I bless them and I ask, Lord, that you will touch them and you will continue to guide them. I pray that you will give them an even greater openness to the gospel. I pray that you will give them an openness, Lord, to kingdom restoration. Touch the governmental leaders of that nation. Lord, I pray right now for the church. I pray for the pastors, the leaders, the bishops, Lord. I pray for the apostolic leaders over that nation. I pray, Lord, that you'll touch them, that you'll bring a greater unity, that there will be a unity like a place I just went to recently, Lord, that's hungry for revival, and the pastors in that area coming together every week to pray for revival. Lord, you're going to honor that. I sensed your presence, and it was an amazing time, Lord. I bless them, Lord. I bless everyone. So I pray right now, Lord, touch them. Come, Holy Spirit. Wow, wow, wow, wow, wow, wow. Touch them, Jesus. Lord, for your glory, for your honor, not to honor any man, not to honor any ministry. I'm just praying, Lord, that you will take the words that I've shared and stir up hearts, stir them up, Lord. I pray that there'll be people who will stand today and say, choose me, Lord. I want to be the rock that you throw into the water. I want to be a wave creator. I want to be a fire starter. Lord, I want to be one that it's open to divine appointments. I want to be used by you, Lord, to see the kingdom of God restored in a way like it's never been in my city. So I bless them, Lord. Use them and touch them for your glory, Lord. In Jesus' name, amen. Thank all of you. I bless you. I do look forward to seeing you again. It's been an amazing, amazing journey working with you over the years. And so, Lord, I'm just praying, Lord, that this season will change and we'll be able to meet face to face. And Lord, we can lay hands on them and see an even greater anointing and greater impartation for their lives. So I bless them, Lord. Thank you, Jesus. See you next time. Amen.

Before the service tonight, I asked Johnny on drums, I asked, "Are you feeling anything?" He just sensed that people would come into this place desperate for a touch from the Lord. But tonight, there's no pressure that's on anyone on this stage to make anything happen tonight. We're simply going to all look at Jesus tonight, the author and finisher of our faith. And when he steps in the room, everything changes. When he steps in the room, minds are regulated. When he steps in the room, healing comes, miracles come, signs and wonders come. When he steps in the room, sickness has to vanish, depression has to go, shame has to go, fear has to go, worry has to go.

Jesus can do anything.

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This is Lapis Elle Radio. Let us love on God a little more. Sorry, every situation.

and you weep, you cry. Because of that, your hidden pain. Jesus Christ is telling you today that the battle is over. The victory.

But just in case you are here, because the only way you can connect to this kind of victory is to connect to the one that has won the victory for us. See, naturally, we were all losers. But we became winners when we connected to the one that has won it for all of us. The Bible says, for God so loved the world that he gave his only begotten son, that whosoever, anybody, no matter where you've been, no matter what you have done, shall, even whosoever believes in him will not perish but have everlasting life. I want to give you the opportunity today. I'm not going to call you out, but at the comfort, wherever you are, is between you and God. From the sincerity of your heart, place your hand on your chest, close your eyes, and connect. The only thing you need to do is believe that Jesus Christ came to earth, and that he died, and he rose up on the third day. And through his death and resurrection, we have been set free for life. So repeat this after me. Say, dear Lord Jesus, I believe in my heart today that indeed you came to the world and you died, despite the fact that you had no sin, and you rose on the third day. And through your death and resurrection, your blood has washed away my sin. Today, I confess that I am a sinner, and I come to you today that you should cleanse my sin. I surrender my life to you today, and I accept you as my Lord and Savior. Take charge over me and be the Lord over my life. Thank you, Jesus, because I'm now born again, and because I've been accepted into the family of God. In Jesus' name we pray. Welcome to eternal life, ladies and gentlemen. Welcome to eternal life. Welcome to true freedom.

a quick gist about that song so that you can take it more seriously. A quick history about the song. I was literally, because me and my band, we pray Mondays, Wednesdays, Fridays via Zoom. One of those days, I was leading in worship on my piano, and the song dropped in my heart as if I knew it before. And I started singing it. And at that point, it felt like that was what they were singing in heaven. It felt like that was what the heavenly choir was singing. Then I produced it by myself in the studio, featured by Lumi Deborah, and we released the first edition. And it was doing well.

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I did not know he was coming. Oh, he's supposed to be in Oyo. He has a show in Oyo. 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Bro, I appreciate you. God bless you. Let's put our hands together for him. Thank you so much.

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2: In the question and answering time, I was talking about if you do not understand, you do not know how to value. So you do not know how to value what you do not understand. That's why it says in Mark 4:13, it says, if you do not understand this parable, you will not understand the rest of the parables. Mark 4:13, if you do not understand, say the word understand. Standing under, understanding. If you do not understand this parable, you will not. So it doesn't matter how powerful anointing and the giftings and the power and the words and even the speakers are. It doesn't even matter how powerful the seed, because if I hold a little seed right here in my hand, I say, what do you see? You can say, well, I see a little seed. What you do not see in that seed, there is a potential in that seed. It's actually a tree. It's a forest. It is a paper industry. It's a business if you see it right. But if you do not see it based upon the potential, all of that has something to do how you see and how you perceive things. But if you do not understand it, what you do not understand, you do not know how to value. And what you do not know how to value, if you don't know how to value something, because if you do not understand, as an example, how valuable you are, if you don't have any understanding that that is actually a very valuable session, the very thing that took place, and I give you one example in the healing school that Bill, Randy, and myself was doing. I was sitting and listening to Bill talking about the power of the testimony, and I was just finished teaching actually about these three chairs. When I finished teaching, so now, I sat down and I was sitting by the side of Randy, and I had been prayed for at least 100 times. Even Bill and Randy, everyone had prayed for my leg, and what my leg needed was a creative miracle. I had had 6 surgeries, they'd rebroken it. So it was lacking 10 degree dorsiflexor. So this foot wouldn't move back at all. So when I was sitting, this is how it was like. This is how my legs were. So when you're walking, you're throwing off the rest of the body. But if I didn't understand what was going on, I could have all the information, taking the very notes, listening to the power of the testimony. And Bill first talked about that little story about Chris with a club feet. Then he talked about another story. And then suddenly he went in and he talked about this accident, his car accident, and this ankle that was shattered and the screws that was put in. He was just telling a story. While I am sitting there, I've heard the story many times. I got a understanding. There was no longer an information. But certainly now I had an understanding of what was taking place, that the spirit of prophecy was actually being released. And right there and then I'm sitting, Randy was sitting by the side of me, I lift up my foot and I see literally the creative miracle taking place. New bones, new ligaments, new nerves, new everything, just boom. And I sitting by the side of Randy and I say, wow, Randy, do you see this? Do you see what just happened? And Randy says, I can do that. I said, no, you don't understand. Understand. You do not understand. This has been impossible since my car accident. When the floorboards, we hit that mountain and my foot was crushed, went up, broke my back. I was just crushed. So this has not been possible. But just what was happening, and Bill is just up there sharing and teaching, and we have video cameras going, and you have 1 hour session. So I said, like, what am I supposed to do? And we understand something else. It's called the stewardship of the supernatural. So we'll learn how to steward what is valuable. And that's the next element. If you do not understand, you do not know how to value something. If you do not know how to value it, you do not know how to steward, how to keep it, how to be able to take care. If you understand the value of something, if you know it's a diamond, you will carry it very differently than if you know it's just a pebble. But understanding your value, who you are, the very way you take care of yourself, handle yourself, believe it about yourself, treat yourself, let other people treat you, has all to do with the value. But if you do not understand, you don't know how to value. What you don't know how to value, you don't know how to steward. So in the next moment, I just went up to Bill. Bill graciously gave me the mic. I shared just the story, what just took place. It was a phenomenal thing. 19 people right there and then had created miracles that was taking place because something was released in the atmosphere. They grabbed hold of it. They got an understanding. Other people sat there, nothing happened. They had an information of what was taking place. They were trying to process the very thing. And the word understanding here is used in three different ways. You have the informational aspect where you understand something. Then you have something when it goes from your head to your heart. That means you have an experience of the very thing that we were talking about that gives you an understanding. And then some of the things that I was sharing last night take you to another level that I believe that God wants with. And that is when you have been dealt with by God. That means that this very thing that you now have a revelation of has been tested, has been under certain fire, and there is a different type of understanding as a result of it, and you have a different value system. So here it goes. It goes from understanding to value. Value goes into the next area, and that has to do with stewardship. Now when you know how to steward something, you know how to multiply what you steward. So if I know I have a lunchbox, I have an understanding, not what we don't have, but I understand what we do have. If I have an understanding of that, I know how to multiply. And that's what happened with that miracle. So that one miracle became 19 miracles and it started to spread around. I was in Norway and automatically I heard an ankle. I told my story and then ankle started again. We were in another place where we didn't even have any atmosphere at all. And we had one guy just with a headache. That's all we had. And we just started with that. And before we knew it, we had over 90 healings and miracles. And one of them with a liver. Just by understanding what God was doing instead of focusing on what he was not doing. Something changed in the atmosphere of the very place because things started to take place. So I'm saying that if what you don't understand, you don't know how to value. What you don't know how to value, you don't know how to steward. And that's part of the very thing that we started to see in the beginning of this line. They were all a lot of people are looking, but few people are seeing. We are all listening, but few people are hearing. So I'm just going to use, how much time do I have for the people with, I'm just going to make sure. Wow, I am very, very blessed. I don't even if they maybe generously gave me my exercise for free. But I have these three chairs. I think that half of you have seen the three chairs, but I wanted to take you home on the last point of that. Afterwards, when you understand, you value what you understand. That's a major thing. I value Bill. I value what he's doing. The next thing I am doing is I'm getting memory stones. So when he's talking about the very presence of God, I have that on my iPod. It takes me back again to Southampton, England. I'm back again in that meeting. And so in the next moment, the encounter I had with God in that meeting, I had in my hotel room last night. All I needed to do was to tap into something that was taking place with me. If I understood, I know how to steward because it is valuable what took place. But if I didn't understand what was taking place, I wouldn't know how to value it, and I wouldn't know how to multiply this very thing. So in the next moment, I'm getting certain things. I got a word yesterday that was phenomenal, and I had an experience. Dr. Tim and Virginia, some friends of mine, they introduced me, and I had an encounter. The next thing I'm doing is I'm throwing that to some of my core sons and daughters. Do you know what they do? They put it in a soil, into a very good soil, hearts, and they multiply this very thing. In a moment, I'm surprised. I have 5,000 leaders in 22 nations that are experiencing the same thing that I experienced. And it is called stewardship of the supernatural. What they are knowing is they're making sure that it doesn't go from this to the next place, to the next place without multiplying the very thing that I got. So we are now creating a whole culture out of that because we are seeing. But we are also seeing by understanding what we are seeing. That is taking place. That's why there's a lot of people that are looking, but few people are seeing. So I'm going to use this language today just for what I call a basic worldview so that we can get an understanding. The biggest problem we have in this season, the biggest problem we have is that we do not understand the time that we are living in. And as a result, we don't know what to do. The spirit of the sons of Issachar, they understood, say understood. They understood the time they were living in and they knew what to do. They could see, they could perceive. And Jesus talks about it in Luke 12. He talks about, you see these weather clouds. You can see these clouds coming in. And he says, you can see if there's clouds, you know it's going to be rain. And he talks about the different weather patterns. And eventually he says, you hypocrites, how is it when you can see today, look at the weather news and you know what kind of weather it's going to be. How is it with the different signs that you don't know how to interpret the times? How is it that you don't understand and know how to interpret the times? So I believe this is one of the biggest keys in this season is to understand and knowing what to do. Let me give you one more illustration of seeing. I was in a similar setting, and every year I go to my spiritual family of sons and daughters, and we have a meeting there in Southeast Asia. And with my Filipinos, every year what they are waiting for is to have a word from me for the year. So this is in the end, usually in December. This year we're going in November. But anyways, what I do is I going into the presence of God. What I didn't know was that I was chasing a rabbit, but it was a good rabbit. And that was, I was up there preaching and teaching out of Ezekiel 47. I was talking about the difference was, instead of in the old system, you're living from out towards in. You're constantly pressing yourself so that you can getting into from the outer court to the inner court and eventually getting into the Holy of Holies. But we have the Holy of Holies. So how do we actually live from Holy of Holies? And from this very place, there's eventually tidal waves that will touch the nations. From the innermost being, there is river. I'm talking about this very thing. And while I'm talking, there's three. I have them in my Bible. Three big orange feathers like this that appears from nowhere. And they just float over my head like this. What I didn't realize in the middle of while I'm teaching this session that I thought was for them. I didn't realize I had stopped up and said something. Just a rabbit and went back to my message. But right there and then, there was a sign that made people wonder. Signs and wonders. So suddenly here you have a sign that makes people wonder. It's like, wow. And every single person, I had a pastor there, was actually Todd's former pastor, Dan Hammer. That's where we did the first healing school. He was with me and a few other leaders from America. They were sitting around. And everybody watched these feathers. They were just floating in the air. Orange like this. And I didn't know what was going on, but in the end, nobody wanted to listen to my great teaching. Everybody is pointing his up. And I have no clue what's going on. I'm looking around and I was like, finally I'm stopped talking and I'm trying to like, well, what's going on? And one of them yelled from the first row and said, Daddy Leif, look above your head. And I'm looking up and I see these feathers and then they fall down. And that's why I have them with me as memory stone, because I cannot forget. I understood. But I didn't have the understanding, the soil that the Filipinos, and I'm going to describe that, they were seeing something the other ones was not seeing. When those feathers, they landed, they were there in the pulpit. Eventually I put them inside my Bible. But here is what was taking place. 2 weeks later, what I found out is my Filipino leaders, they gathered together and they are getting the DVD. Because they had an understanding. And then what they're doing is they're going back. And here's the question they would say. We would say, wow, did you see that diamond? Or wow, did you see that healing? Or wow, that was awesome last night. Without getting the nutrients out of the very thing that we saw. Well, they are interested. There was a sign that makes us wonder, what did Daddy Leif say when those feathers came? And over again for 2 weeks, they've gone over the DVD. And every single time they hear the word, that's where the feathers came from, nowhere. Well, in the next, do you know what I said?

There's interdependence, there's honor, all of those different things that would take us years to figure out. So I am there as a spiritual father of this movement in 22 nations. I'm coming to them and saying, wow, what is taking place? There's a change in the atmosphere. All of you, I mean, you have something here. And what is it that you have? Because I have never seen anything like it. And they said, Daddy Leif, you taught us. I said, what? They say, Daddy Leif, you taught us. Taught you what? I'm asking you the question, how did you create this? I said, you taught us. And then they took me back to the process. And they said, do you remember last year? You were doing the conference. And in the middle of this message, you just jumped in and said something, and you're back to the message. Do you remember what you said? I said, no. You said you're moving from an organization, institution, a church, and you're going to be a family. Heaven on earth is a family business. And then out of this very thing, when I was describing it, the next thing they said, how does family look like from heaven's perspective? Because for them, the only model on earth is what's in heaven. So the question then for them is then, they're getting in because they are seeing now, how is it between the Father, Son, and Spirit from the beginning? How was the relationship between the Father, Son, and Spirit? Who is the most important between the Father, Son, and Spirit? Well, ask the Father. He points to the Son. As the Son, he points to the Spirit. As the Spirit, he points to the Son. As the Son, he points to the Father. That's called a culture of honor. Then they started to see the dependency that was between the Father, Son, and Spirit from heaven's perspective. And then before you know it, you have a whole culture that it is now changing culture. Where did it come from? But they had a understanding. Can you see? We could have had the feathers heard those very words. But for a year now, in the next moment, they're going into the presence of God, into the secret places to get the very secrets, to get the very nutrients out of that very place. Then they're going in and getting the very prototype in place, and they're learning in the culture the difference between before there was independence, now there's interdependence. Before it is you're coming to get, now you're coming to give. Before you're coming there to receive value, now you're coming to add value. It's a whole transformation in a culture that is now changing culture. Because these people went back to the businesses, back to this classroom, back to medicine, and they have a different culture in place. They are representing a different value system. Where did it come from? Three feathers from a chase of a rabbit. But they did understand. They were seeing, and as a result, they were able to steward it all the way down the line to the end. And now when I'm looking at the least of the people in that very culture, all of them are showing the very picture. They all of them are in alignment because they had a understanding. Say the word understanding. So what you understand now, you know how to value, how to value. And what you know how to value, you know how to steward. And what you know how to steward, you know how to multiply. And everything do you know how to multiply. That's what I did through 5,000 sons and daughters eventually all over. And the people that has been with me, they have seen it. A culture that is like no other culture. And then what you are able to multiply, you have authority over it. That is the cycle. The stewardship of the supernatural is what I call that session. So the next thing that I wanted to do, and I have these three chairs, and some of you have listened to me teach about the chairs, but I will just now focus on the topic that I'm talking about now. Seeing. How do we see through the eyes of heaven? And I have a new book coming out with Destiny Publishing House in August. And this book is called Seeing Through Heaven's Eyes. I've been on this journey where I have asked the Father to have a four-dimensional glasses. I guarantee you, you don't want to go back to black and white television if you have a 3D. So it's a different way of seeing and perceiving things. But what about if I had the opportunity to give you glasses and you were able to look at people, not the way they are, but the way they were going to be? What about if you were not able to see somebody based upon their history, but their destiny? What if you were looking at a Saul, but you didn't see Saul, you saw the Apostle Paul? What if you're looking at Islam and you don't see Islam as a problem, but you see it as a promise? And you can only receive a promise. What about in mission or missiology? Ask of me and I will give you the nations. And you will stop trying to achieve something you can only receive. Ask of me and I will give it to you. It's a gift to be received. The nations. The nations.

0: So I started this very journey of a different way of living life, living from heaven towards earth and to seeing things from heaven towards earth. So when you do that repentance, that's part of the reason that I'm going in the direction I'm doing in this healing school, is because I know here's what Randy will focus on. This is what Bill will focus on. I'm trying just to coming in with things that would add value to Bill and Randy. That's the way I'm living life. If Randy is leaning forward, pressing in, I talk about leaning back, resting. If Randy is talking about resting, I will talk about pressing in. Let's take the nations. It's constantly that very rhythm of heaven of adding value. Your value goes up according to how you're adding value to other people. And when I will talk about burning brightly without burning out, one of the things I want you to find out in that session is to find a unique you. Because I want you to know that you were born an original, don't die a copy. Let me say that one more time. You were born an original, don't die a copy. Papa has 6.9 billion people in this world, but he has only one person like you, and you are very, very valuable. Even before you were in your mother's womb, he knew you. Who did he know? He saw something that was very valuable. But there is a way of living life here on earth, and this is the kind of a glasses that I wanted. So I am dealing with different things. I talked about the mind, and we didn't get the PowerPoint the way we wanted, but I'm sure that we can get these things. But how do we take captive thoughts? I wanted to see a healing of our minds, learning to live in such a way that every curveball that comes against you, the way you see it, it's not like I met with two top leaders today on the phone early this morning in a conference call. Both of them are being attacked. And I think that Randy was telling one of the friends that we had, well, right before I was speaking in one of the sessions, he died of a heart attack. While we're here, one of the ladies came up with a note. I was just with him in Hawaii 2 weeks ago. With his wife and daughter. So you're getting a dozen of those curveballs, but how are you able to, in the middle of everything that is going on, to be able to see these very things, take the very things that comes against you? I am not against us processing things or mourning or weeping. I'm not saying that. But we are living in a time that where we need to see that all these negative things that's coming against us is learning to take it automatically when it comes. Fear comes against me that brings me always into love, because perfect love takes away fear. And it always gives me an encounter with love. So the enemy knows that if he is attacking me in one area, he knows that it's going to cost him something. And it's called vengeance in the kingdom of God. And I'm just using this as a part of a simple thing. So this is just the way that we're living life, living from heaven towards earth. So these three cheers, to put it in a very simple, descriptive way, and I will have about 20 minutes, but I will use, if you only get, and I want you to understand that, if you only get one simple point of this whole message. If you're coming out of, there's three things I'm going to get hold of in this session. Instead of getting the notes of an hour, you can do that and listen to it again and again. But sometimes what I'm doing is I'm going after the certain things, certain nutrients I get, that very little thing, that little seed that I got hold of, that little thing, I'm learning how to steer that very thing because I know it's going to be a force afterwards. So what I'm encouraging you, what are you expecting for? Here's what I want you to expect for as a result of this session. And that is that you are going to get four-dimensional glasses. Actually, God has given it to you. But some of you have had black and white glasses on. And that's the only way that you're looking at the world. You're looking at your spouse. It reminds me about the guy. He had a beautiful mustache. And I used to have a mustache, Tim, like you. Beautiful mustache all the time. But this guy, he liked to drink. And one day he was out there drinking and he got pretty drunk. And he woke up from his drunkenness and he realized he had blacked out, passed out. So the friends, while he was laying down there, decided to do a little trick. So they went and got some Limburger cheese and they just covered his mustache in Limburger cheese. So the guy, he kind of woke up and smelled and was like, wow, this is awful. The smells around. And he kind of a stagger was heading towards home and he see a couple walking there and they're walking the dog and he smells and he's like, these people sure do stink. He heads home and then he comes home and walks in there and the wife is there and says, my wife smells. Then he walks in, he sees the kids, my kid smells. And he says, I better go out in the backyard and get some fresh air. And then he comes out there and he says, the whole world is stinking. Sometimes you do not know that you are the one with a Limburger cheese. This is a seeker-friendly message. I'm going to give you upgrade in your glasses. I'm going to take your old black and white television, throw it out, give you a color television, then the big clunker box, give you another upgrade so you can get a flat screen. They are much easier to carry. And then you get a 3D, but today it is the four-dimensional glasses to be able to see and perceive things and look at everything, what is happening on the earth, what's happening in the Middle East, what's happening from heaven's perspective. That is an advantage we have in the kingdom of God, isn't it? Yes. So what about, but here's kind of the basic foundation. In my book, there is an upward, say upward.
1: Upward.
0: First, there's always an upward if you're going to have an inward, say inward.
1: Yes.
0: Then there is a forward, say forward. And then there is an onward, say onward.
1: Onward.
0: Up, in, excuse me, out and forward. Let's say that. Say up, in, out and forward. That's the four. First, you have to have a proper view of Him. If you have a view of God that looks differently than Jesus, you need first to get rid of that before we can give you the upgrade of yourself. Because you are made in His image. Now, many of us, we are comfortable with Jesus, we are comfortable with the Holy Spirit, but we're not comfortable with the Father. And if you've seen Him, you have seen the Father. So any picture of Father God that looks differently than Jesus, you need to put a question mark at it. He's not mad. He's smiling, not frowning. He's in a good mood. He's the kindest person you will ever meet. He's generous. He's biased towards you. When He looks at you, He sees Christ within you, the hope of glory. He's excited. You got an A+ on your report card. You can live that way, you can talk that way, you can walk that way, and some of you maybe get a little frustrated because like one of the Lutheran leaders came up to me and talked about there we need to confess that we're just sinners, and I came up right afterwards and said, oh, I just want us to confess that we're just righteous, we're just saints. I used to be a sinner, but Jesus took my F and He gave me His report card and it says A+. What is true of Him is now true of me, and that truth sets me free. It is not what you do that makes you who you are. It's who you are that makes you do what you do.
1: Amen.
0: So that's why we need to change. So say upward.
1: Upward.
0: So we get a proper view of Him. That's the first part of these seeing through heaven's eyes. Another word for it that I like is kingdomized. Kingdomized. And then there's the inward. Say inward. Wow, if you could be able to look at you from heaven's perspective, if you could be able to see what God sees in you, if you could be able to see that even before you were in your mother's womb, He knew you. He had a plan for your life. You were one out of the 50 million sperm cells that won the race. Congratulate yourself. You are a winner. You started out that way. That's you. Conversion zone. A dropping head cell. And here you are. So, I mean, why you out of one out of 50 million? Don't look at yourself as a victim. You were a victor. Whoa. So who did He see before you were in your mother's womb? He saw a world changer. He saw somebody special. He saw somebody valuable. There is no coincidence that you were the one that won the race. Things has happened in life. Some of you, while you were in your mother's womb, there's generational things in life that is taking place. But all of those, if you get the proper perspective, if you see it in the right way, all of those very things should cost the enemy something, should give you an upgrade each time. And when things comes against you, repentance is just to repent, get on the top of the penthouse. That's where you belong. See things from heaven's perspective. Change the way you think. Wow! I wonder what happened if I had one more night of good sleep. So this is kind of a thing. I'm on a mission right now that for us to have an upward, say upward. And I know you just get the basic because I said a good foundation of understanding. And that's why we did the illustration. And then there's the inward, say inward. A basic thing there is God is good and you are very, very valuable. Now the very way that I view every single one of you, when I look at you, I see some tremendous potential. I see that diamond in rough. I see that world changer. When I'm traveling around, I'm seeing some of the people and they're coming up to me and I see in the middle of any trash, I can find a treasure. It's the way I'm living my life. I'm taking the ones that are nothing. I believe in them and then I'm raising them. Todd was telling the story. His son, His son is the smallest one on the basketball team and everything else. And in basketball, you want to be tall, and the other kids have everything going. The parents are there, but his son is the top scorer. The other team also have recognized. They don't watch his son. They think he is not going to be very good. He doesn't have a whole lot of potential. So they don't take care. They don't watch him in the same way. Todd is watching him, and Todd has spoken into his son. Even if he is smaller than the rest of the people would say, hey, you're not going to be able to be a basketball player. Todd says, no, wow, you are a basketball player, and you are the best. And you are a winner. And Todd has spent time as a father with a son to release the very destiny over his son. And he's a top scorer. 2 weeks ago, I met with another friend of mine. They have a 16-year-old boy that is in high school. When people were looking at this kid, I mean, he's a homeschooler boy that doesn't seem to have, and that's good. And you're going to, afterwards, homeschooling mama's going to like this story. But a 16-year-old boy, I mean, when he doesn't have the opportunity to be part of a lot of the sports activity maybe that other ones have. And he is at home. But he's always loved running, and he runs here and runs there. And it's like, what am I good at? What can I do? And there's not a whole lot. And I'm here home with mom at home and learning homeschooling. And the father, who's getting hold of this very thing, seeing things from heaven's perspective, said, wow, son, do you know that you can run very well? You are a runner. And I can tell you something. And do you know, he started to believe he is a runner. Has not had the opportunity. And he just ran. This is the true story. 2-3 weeks ago, I was in Hawaii. Yeah, Hawaii. I was in Mexico the week before, so that's why. But here in Hawaii, 16-year-old in Florida, while they're there, he runs out on the 40-yard dash. And he runs so fast that everybody is astonished. Right now, two universities offer scholarship. And 2 weeks ago, he took the world record, a 16-year-old that don't know how to run. World record in 40 yard. From Florida. Because the father says, I see you, you are a runner. Gideon, I see you, a mighty man of valor. Wow. Moses, I see you as a deliverer. David, I see you as a giant killer. When God is looking at you, he don't see you the way you are, but the way you're going to be. And if you could just get a proper perspective of yourself, but you have to have a proper perspective of God. Because if you have a wrong view of him, you will always have a wrong view of you. And then you will look at your spouse, you will look at church, you will look at the world with the wrong glasses. You will not be able to see things the way he sees them. So when you're looking at some of those different people that are out there, you're going to look so differently. And then the last thing has to do with the future. You're going to have a totally different future. Those glasses are beautiful. Reminds me, I actually have a story here of a boy. This was from Pennsylvania. And I just read a story, and I'm going to see if I can find it. I think I have how many minutes? This is hard today because I'm... Huh? I almost have 12 minutes. That's very generous, isn't it? Wow, I can talk twice as fast. It's just because I have an accent. Before we do that, let's just greet each other with the way they do in Marshall Island. Just tell the person by the side of you, say, Yahweh. Say it one more time. Say, Yahweh. It is spelled Y-O-K-W-E. Y-O-K-W-E. That's how they spell it. Marshall Island, how do you get it? Hi, you are beautiful and you are great. Isn't that a good way to say hello? Just tell people the Yahweh. What is Yuck? Is Yahweh a way or what? No, that's you're beautiful. You're valuable. You're great. That's what it means. But if we subtly get the proper image of ourselves, we are not victims. I could stand here being addicted to prescription medication. I was abused when I was 12 years old. From I was 13 to I was 18, I went through all of these different elements in my life where I had all the addictions and rebellion. I was a prodigal son, became suicidal. I was 98 pounds heavy, had an encounter with Jesus. And then I could go through life. I had a broken neck, and then later on was a broken back. I spent 11 years on opiates, and I could go through life and it's like, oh, I'm a victim. But my smile is a genuine smile. Because God works all things out for good for those who love him and are called according to his purpose. Every single thing that has come against me, that's what you saw with Joseph. Where did he learn the brilliant leadership skill? In the palace. But what did he learn in the pit? Some of you are still pitiful because you do not understand. And you've been in the pit for 40 years. Yeah. It's time for pass the pit test. Get over yourself. Move into the next test. From the pit test, you're moving into the palace test. And then there's the purity test. And then there's the prison test. Then there's the prosperity test. Then there is the... And I could just go on and on and on until eventually, wow, it's called destiny. So from the impartation, there's the process to destiny. And that's what we're going through. But if we don't see it from the proper perspective, we do not know what's going on. And we do not know when those curveballs comes against us. It's an invitation for us to have encounter with God and experience something opposite in his nature. So anything evil against me, that's where I've learned goodness. Where I learned to love is all the fear that has been around me and how I dealt with fear. Well, I learned joy is in the middle of all the sorrow and the sadness, and that's where he gave me the oil of gladness. So every curveball and all darkness and all the things, that's where I have learned. That's part of the training for reigning program. You say, well, where does this come from? I thought God was good. Don't be so concerned where it comes from. God is good. It doesn't come from him, and God doesn't give something he is not. And he's not sick. So none of the things that I have comes from him. I don't see it in Jesus. And when Jesus took it up on himself, it was that I didn't have to have it. So that shouldn't be the major issue in the way we perceive it. But no matter what, God is still sovereign. He rules and he reigns. He is a king on a throne and he is in control. And he is up to every single time certain thing happens to me. And there can be many different reasons for it. I do not try to reason and figure it out. I'm not smart enough. But what I'm smart enough to know is what is the opposite of this negative experience? Where I can learn something in the kingdom of God. And I have an encounter. So who he is what I become. And what I become now is what I can release. And the very fear that came against me, I had a love encounter now where the love in me will cast out the fear that is around me. Can you see the way we are living when you see things from a proper perspective? So when I'm looking at other people, so we trained up and we tried it with a similar like a Gideon army, 300 of our leaders. They're going back again to Malaysia, into Singapore, into Cambodia, Vietnam, different places. And we taught them how to view God, view themselves, view others. So when they are coming in and they are dyslexia children, they have these kids, one of the school teachers, and she starts to see these kids the way that he sees them and starts to treat them based upon destiny, like the runner that we heard the story about. Or Todd, the way he treats his son. The way we start, that's the way we treat our spiritual sons and daughters. Wow. So we started to help them, and we send them back again. And as I shared a story about Joanna, I love that story, because Joanna, when she first started to work for this company, she's like a servant, she's a nobody, and she kind of was mistreated by management. I said, so was Joseph. A lot of other people, but what I want you to do is, here's the challenge. And I was just around one person. I don't understand why, but this person didn't like me. I like myself. But this person somehow, I mean, he just had his, especially this love stuff that I was talking about. He didn't like that a whole lot. And he's a key leader. If I mention his name, you will know who he is. But we were in a conference together, and I had talked about intimacy and being in the secret place with my lover. And when it was his turn to speak, he came up afterwards and says, all this love stuff and kiss stuff and all those different things. I want you to know Jesus was a warrior. And then he started to mention a message with Jesus in the temple with a whip. That is no feminine. I mean, that's a masculine guy. I mean, Jesus would join the UFC. I mean, that's the kind of a Jesus I have. I don't have that kind of a Jesus you're talking about. And what we're doing is we're talking about there's two part of the nature of Jesus. One, he is a lover and he is a warrior at the same time period. He is a priest and he is a king at the same time period. We are a royal, we are a priesthood. So we just talk about two different sides of the same coin. But I decided something, because when I'm looking at him, wow, top leader, I started to honor him, love him. When we were finished afterwards, he invited me to come and speak at one of the top biggest conferences in this country. And he says, and then actually he spoke the last session before we left. And do you know what he talked a little bit about? A little bit about love. And he came up to me afterwards and he wanted me to notice, do you know, I talked about love today, didn't you hear that? I said, I noticed that. Wow. Do you know what I did? Well, after he had done this message, I've never met him. I've never been introduced. It was just from the pulpit so far. When he came there, I went up to him, and I don't want to mention his name because I honor the guy so much, but I went up there and I said, excuse me, and I gave him a good kiss on the cheek. This is the guy that I don't want any of this. I just made comments about his kiss and hugs and stuff. And I decided, what he does to me is not my responsibility. Listen, what happens to you, that's only 10%. How you respond to it is about 90%. What happens to you is not your responsibility. The way you see it, how you perceive it, that is 100% your responsibility. How other people treat me, if they don't understand how valuable I am, if they don't see what my papa sees, that's their problem. But I'm still choosing to see them based upon their destiny. This is a wonderful man of God. This is a wonderful brother. He has a little bit different theology than I am. Has some different things. That's okay. Because he's part of the family. My wife and I, we don't like the same food. We don't like the same movies. That's not what unifies us together. It is love. She is an American Indian. I'm Norwegian Viking. And for some of you that don't understand the story about the Viking and the Indian when they came together. I was just in Kalispell, Montana. I go there every year. I have a spiritual son up there. Randy also goes up there to that church. But they also have a cowboy church. I'll tell you just this quick story because there's one big cowboy after the meeting. And I'm Norwegian. And by the way, for some of you, I told my Norwegian friends in Norway, the leaders of Norway together. I said, listen, I want you to understand, I didn't used to be this way. It was after a baptism of love. Before then, I stay away from people, kind of, ooh, don't hug me. It was like hugging a tree stump if you hug me. But after I had an encounter with love, wow, now I can't wait to find somebody to hug and kiss and just love on people, especially the ones that nobody else wants to love. And the darker it is, the brighter it becomes to me because I'm in the light business. So here we are in Kalispell, ministering at that time, but it was a vineyard church, and these cowboys showed up. And this one big cowboy with his cowboy hat came up to me, and the way he talked, well, Brother Leif. And I was saying, my name is Leif. But I didn't get offended. So he said, Brother Leif. And can you pray for me? And I said, sure. So I'm just standing there praying, and right after I'm praying, power of God hits this guy, this cowboy. I'm on the top of the cowboy laying there. Actually, it ended up opposite. To be honest with you, it twisted around where the cowboy was on the top of me, and I squeezed to get underneath from the cowboy and up. And there was other tough cowboys sitting around there. I mean, these are real cowboys, not wannabe cowboys. These are real guys, and they even have their own cowboy church. It looks like a barn. I ministered that Sunday night. I got there to kiss cowboys all over the place. It was a wonderful time. But anyway, in this very setting, this cowboy, he came up of this very place. I didn't know he was not used to these things. I'm just kind of I thought this is very normal in a lot of our settings. He came up and he said, could I testify? And I said, sure. And he said, well, I need to be honest. This is the first time I've ever been kissed by a man. And then I fainted. I mean, this is testifying in church, at the Vineyard Church. And I said, but then afterwards, I don't know what happened. All the stuff I've had on the inside is gone. And he got tears in, and I got so clean. And by the way, my pain is gone. I'm healed. So the cowboys invited me to cowboy church. And Sunday night in cowboy church. We even actually had a cowboy flew all the way across America, Harrisburg, Pennsylvania. I was doing a conference there with Heidi and Lou and a few other people. This cowboy came there all the way from Kalispell. I said, I just want you to pray a blessing. I came here just for you to pray a blessing because my son is getting married. A cowboy coming to Harrisburg from Kalispell. Because the way I see him, wow, I see the destiny in each person. When I see you, there's something valuable about each one of you. You're my family. I see you as brothers and sisters. We're part of a wonderful family of world changers. But it is and the way I see the future, oh, it's glorious. My worldview towards the future, it is so bright, you're going to need sunglasses. Or daughter glasses, they're okay too. It's not the gender glasses. I just call them sun glasses. So you can see the Father, you can see you, you can see others, and now you look into the future and you're saying, wow, I know that here's the big army that the enemy has against us, but look, whoa, look what we got. I know there's multitudes. I mean, they're hungry and waiting, but we got some loaves and fishes. It all has to do with how you see things and how you perceive things. Yes. Looking at him, looking at yourself, looking at others, looking at the future. This is part of this training for reigning program, to see things through the eyes of heaven. So Father, I just ask that you will just kingdomize our eyes. That we can see the cowboys and we can see the Muslims and we can see the wannabes cowboys. And but Father, just change the way we see things. The spouse that we're married to, I know that even just the whole revelation when I started to see my wife and wow, I started to see her the way that the Father saw her and started to treat her that way and honor her that way and wanted to add value because the Father says, this is, oh, I'm your father-in-law and whoa, this is the daughter I gave you and I want you to treat her the way that I treat her. And I'm actually very, very much fond of her. The way we see things and perceive things. So that we can, what we see here is what we can demonstrate when we go out there. Are you authentic? I release the freedom for you to be you. Everybody else is occupied. So just be you.
2: 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For more information about Leif or any additional messages, please visit us online at www.globalmissionawareness.com.

We both know who wins this fight. I feel like there's something in us using our voices tonight. There's a deliverance that I can feel in the room. But by lifting our voices, we're leaning into what God is doing in the room. So if you've been walking through that valley, this is for you. This is your time to lift your voice. Just begin to lift your voice right now. There's something God is doing in the room. I feel like some of you have been asking God, where are you?

me in the presence of my enemies. And your banner over me is love. Your banner over me is love. Come on, keep raising your voices. There's freedom in the room tonight. There's breakthrough.

If you're just going through it, if you feel like you're going through the valley of the shadow of death, will you just raise your hands? Just a moment. We got the church around you. Just lay your hands on them. There's so much breakthrough in the room tonight. Come on, lay your hands over them. Even though I walk through the valley of the shadow of death, I will fear no evil, for you are with me. For the way maker is with me. For the promise keeper is with me. For the healer is with me. Come on, lift your voices, church. Just pray for another minute. God, we pray for breakthrough. We pray for freedom. We pray for deliverance. We pray for a hope to rise in our hearts tonight, Jesus. Weary, desperate, hopeless hearts, that your hope would rise in their hearts tonight, God. That the Holy Spirit would fall. That today would be a marking moment of never the same. Where my family problems got healed. Where our financial problems got healed. Where that sickness was healed. Where the hopelessness had crept in. Hope, shine like a bright light.

0: I'll sing that over him tonight.
1: 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We both know who wins this fight.
0: Come on, sing it like hope over him tonight.
1: Oh, we both know who wins.

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God, hungry and desperate hearts that look only to you for our answer, King Jesus. We look to you, Father, for our hope, for our freedom, for our healing. Knowing that you're such a good, good Father who prepares a table in the presence of our enemies. King Jesus, I pray for hope to rise in our hearts tonight, for joy to rise in our hearts tonight, that the heavy weight of hopelessness would fall off tonight in the presence of you, Jesus. That your Holy Spirit would fall in our homes tonight, Jesus. That your Holy Spirit would fall on our children, on our families, God. God, we believe you are who you say you are. We believe you can do what you say you can do. We trust you, Jesus. We love you, Jesus. All of our hope is in your name, King Jesus. Come on, just say the name of Jesus right now. Jesus, Jesus, Jesus, Jesus, Jesus, Jesus, Jesus.

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3: Welcome to Kids Hangout, the online radio program where we share God's big story with children all around the world. My name is Areje Adegoke. You can call me Auntie Reggie. And I'm your host for today's special story time, prepared just for you. Today, we're going to be talking about a story from the Bible that you might have heard of before. It's called The Tower of Babel. Are you ready to learn about it?
4: Yes.
3: Great. Let's get started. But first, let's begin with a prayer. Dear God, we come before you today with grateful hearts, thankful for this opportunity to gather together and learn about your amazing love for us. As we begin our time on Kids Hangout, we ask that you would bless each and every child listening today. Lord, we pray that you would open our hearts and minds to hear your message, to understand your truth, and to grow in our faith. Help us to see your hand at work in our lives and to trust in your plan for us. May our time on Kids Hangout be a time of joy, learning and discovery as we explore your amazing story and discover all the wonderful things you have in store for us. We thank you for your grace and mercy and for the gift of your Son, Jesus Christ. It is in his name that we pray. Amen.
4: Amen.
3: So children, good day. Bonjour. Guten Tag. From wherever you are listening to us today, do you know more than one language?
5: Yes.
3: You do? Can you tell me the languages you know,
5: French,
3: Angela?
5: Yoruba and
3: you speak French and Yoruba and English. That is fantastic. How about you, Tobiloba?
6: A little Spanish.
3: A little bit of Spanish and English.
6: Barely French.
3: A little bit of French. And English.
7: And
3: fantastic.
7: A little bit of Chinese and French.
3: A little bit of Chinese and French. Tommy Singer.
8: Yoruba and a little bit of Spanish and
3: fantastic. And lastly, Adonla.
9: I know Yoruba, I know French.
3: This is amazing. You all have different tongues, so you speak in different languages. Even if it's just a little bit of it, it is good to know. Another question. How did you learn that language? And I would like to hear from just two people. Tammy Lore.
10: From Duolingo.
3: Duolingo?
10: Yes.
3: Lovely. You learned from Duolingo.
7: It's an app.
3: And Toby Loba? Also Duolingo. Is there any other way some of you have learned a different language?
11: Google.
3: From Google. Lovely. There are so many sources. And
11: From school.
3: Okay. So we've learned three different sources, from school and your environment, from Google, and also from Duolingo. Who can tell me how different languages came into being? I will hear from Adonla. Can you speak a bit louder, please?
9: God is the first set of people to speak.
3: Oh, you said God taught different people how to speak different languages. So, okay. Let me hear from Angela.
11: When Noah and his sons got off the ark, his sons' children multiplied on the earth. Then they wanted to build a tall tower and get to the heaven. But at a point, God said no and made everything to be confusion. whereas they were speaking different languages, so they didn't understand themselves. So the people that were speaking one language went together, and all other people who were speaking other languages went to come and to see.
3: Thank you very much. I would like to us to give Anjola a big round of applause. Thank you. After the flood, Noah's family had many children. They had been told to spread across the earth, filling it with people again. There were now lots of people, but they had not spread out like God had commanded. Let's listen to the story of the Tower of Babel and find out how God got his plan done, even when the people were disobeying him. God is sovereign and is always in control. We will read today's text from Genesis 11, verses 1 to 9. And I would like someone to read for us. I would be calling on Tommy Singh, boy.
7: Thank you, Auntie Reggie. Genesis chapter 11, verse 1 to 9. Noah had three sons, Ham, Shem, and Japheth. People scattered in family units called clans, and they had their own languages. History says that the descendants of Ham are thought to be the people of Egypt, Ethiopia, North Africa, and Canaan. The people in Europe and Western Asia are thought to have come from Japheth. Shem is 10 generations away from a man named Abraham, and the Hebrew people are from his line. At first, the people of the whole world had only one language and used the same words. As they wandered about in the east, they came to a plain in Babylonia and settled there. They said to one another, "Come on, let's make bricks and bake them hard." So they made bricks to build with and tar to hold them together. They said, "Now let's build a city with a tower that reaches the sky, so that we can make a name for ourselves and not be scattered all over the earth." Then the Lord came down to see the city and the tower which they had built, and he said, "Now then, these are all one people, and they speak one language. This is just the beginning of what they are going to do. Soon they will be able to do anything they want. Let us go down and mix up their languages so that they will not understand each other." So the Lord scattered them all over the earth, and they stopped building the city. The city was called Babylon because the Lord mixed up the languages of all the people, and from there he scattered.
3: He scattered them all over
7: the earth.
3: Thank you so much, Tommy Singh, for sharing that beautiful Bible passage with us on today's Kids Hangout. Your reading was excellent, and it brought joy to everyone who heard it. We are so proud of you for taking the time to learn and share God's word with us. Keep up the great work, and we look forward to hearing more from you in the future. Kids Hangout is taking a short break, but don't worry. We'll be back soon with more exciting Bible stories for you. So stay tuned and don't go away. We'll be back before you know it.

Welcome back, Kids Hangout Superstars. We missed you all during our short break, and we hope you had a fantastic time during the break. In summary, children, we see that after the great flood, the people of the earth decided to build a tower that would reach all the way to the heavens. They wanted to make a name for themselves and show everyone how great they were. They worked hard day and night to build the tower. But God was not pleased. He knew that the people were trying to put themselves on the same level as him. So he decided to confuse their language so that they could not understand each other anymore. The people became frustrated and confused, and they could no longer work together to build the tower. So they stopped building, and the tower was never completed. The Tower of Babel is a powerful reminder that we should never try to put ourselves above God. It's important to remember that God is in control and that we should always listen to his plan for our lives. Remember, we are to be disciples who help share the gospel with those of every nation and tongue. That might mean going to other nations. That might mean talking with our neighbors across the street. But all of us who love Jesus must obey his command to make disciples. That's all we have time for today. But don't worry, we'll be back next time with another exciting story from the Bible.

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Jesus. Jesus. 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Jesus. Jesus. Jesus. Jesus. Can I have my stand? Jesus. Oh, Father, we bless you. Lift your hands.

0: We're going to stay there for a while. 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Something is shifting.
1: My praise.
0: A shukapia manana na tongues. 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We're going to stay in Anavaya. 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I can feel His power, His presence here. Malata, ulcer is gone. Asthma is gone. 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

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This is a very sensitive moment. You don't want to be absent from this moment. In this particular moment, destinies will be altered. I am telling you what God is saying. In this moment, that struggle that you've had is coming to an end in this moment. That thing you desire, God is giving it to you right now. I am telling you, do not joke with this moment.

0: Prophetic. 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The breath of the Almighty. The breath of the Almighty rests on you. I speak it prophetically.
1: Hey!
0: The breath of the Almighty rests on your business.
1: Hey!
0: The breath of

0: You're going to lift your hands and just say, Lord, Haya Daba. Breathe upon me all I have is you.
1: Yes, sir.
0: All I have is you. Breathe upon me. Can you echo it?
1: Breathe upon me.
0: Ekananai.
1: Lord.

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Can we do it together? 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He says,

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I say, you don't make my life better. I gotta save you forever, oh. You be Tamuno, I thank you, oh. I say, you do well, I thank you, oh. I say, you don't make my life better. I gonna save you forever, oh, cause you be. So I go worship my God.

0: My God, I'm acknowledging you for who you are. 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In my life, I'm acknowledging you for who you are. And Danzakira, darling Jesus, oh my darling Jesus, you are wonderful. I love you so, my darling. Oh my darling Jesus. Out of the abundance of the heart, the mouth go talk. Life not relay, but we will not fear experience delay because overtaking is allowed. So no matter how traffic won't take hold up, we know if you go slow. Jesus, Omeka Naya, you dey show us excess love. You are a capable God who will not only put you in front of our melody. You are our melody. Because only you matter. Only you make sense. At the center of it all, it is you that we see. You are God from beginning to the end. There is no place for argument. Now you dey make us jealous. Now you dey make us argument. But to those people, they go through some certain things. Now Ebezi na Chuku Nonso. Walk by faith and not by sight. It is not by power, it is not by might. Baba, for you to generate power, you don't need to become Kanji Dam. Because no be Nepa, they give the sunlight. I said for you to generate power, Baba, you don't need to become Kanji Dam. Because no be Nepa, they give the sunlight. So no matter how the situation won't take be, if you like make it turn highness, our faith will never stagger. I said no matter how the situation won't take be, if you like make it turn highness, our faith will never stagger. For you to become breadwinner, you don't need to get over, no. How you gonna supply our daily bread when you don't get bakery? Way maker, jealous beggar, they learn work where you did. Promise keeper, we don't rely on government for minimum wage. Although it may sound strange, but the truth of the matter be say you can never change. So you know they sleep, you know they slumber. With you, there is no retreat, no surrender. For our matter, you know if you pipe low because you know be plumber. I say with you, there is no retreat, no surrender. You know the sleep, you know the slumber. For our matter, you know if you pipe low because you know be plumber. They say body, they sweet us. In the presence of God, there is fullness of joy. What in the world they kill for? You give us make they play like toy. So we live above the systems of this world. They know if you tell us stay here because Jesus is taking care of us past picking with them for daycare. I say we live above the systems of this world. They know if you tell us stay here because Jesus is taking care of us past picking with them for daycare. Lord Jesus, I beg no vex. Me, I want to ask you this question. How you take feed 5,000 people with 5 loaves and 2 fishes? What do you make us understand? Because God know they do small jobs. I say, Lord Jesus, I beg no vex. How you take feed 5,000 people with 5 loaves and 2 fishes? What do you make us understand? Because God know they do small. God, you used to be who you be. Nobody reach you. Some trust in horses. Some trust in chariots. Some trust in the economy and the government of their countries. But we put our trust in the name of the Lord. Our ever-present help in times of need. We have confidence in you. We can trust in you because your guarantee no be trust bank. We can bank on you because with you there is no insufficient fund. Lord Jesus, now you be the first person to go cashless. Maybe you keep Peter your ATM card, make you go withdraw Bitcoin from fish mouth. I say, Lord Jesus, now you be the first person to go cashless. You give Peter your ATM card, make you use go withdraw Bitcoin from fish mouth. For you to turn our life around, you don't need to anchor for roundabout. God of Abraham, Isaac, and Jacob, I am standing on a solid rock. My foundation is solid, you don't need Mary Kay. I say, God of Abraham, Isaac, and Jacob, I say, I'm standing on a solid rock. My foundation is solid, you don't need Mary Kay. Say God can provide all your needs according to his riches in glory. God know they selfish because he know like the smell. I say God can provide all our needs according to his riches in glory. God know they selfish because he know like the smell. So no matter what you who say, we can never be a beggar. I say no matter what you who say, we can never be a beggar. But why would the hidden range and the people imagine a venting by saying a joke? But he that seated in the heaven shall laugh because not joke. I say, why would he hidden range? And the people imagine a venting by saying a joke. But he that sitteth in the heaven go laugh, because not joke. So no matter how many times they go post up for billboard, post up for different social media platforms just to get our attention, we have a blessed assurance. We have a blessed assurance, because the anointing upon our life, not a pamper egg, they break the yoke. Can you look at someone and say, the anointing upon my life? Say, not a pamper egg, it will break the yoke. Say, the anointing upon my family, you know, the pamper egg, it will break the yoke. The anointing upon my career, you know, the pamper egg, it will break the yoke. So when you run out on your own, it is called race. But when God run out for you, it is called grace. I say, when you run out on your own, it is God. But when God run out for you, it is God. When you run out on your own, it is God. But when God run out for you, it is God. So we function with supernatural speed. We don't just come here like that. Now grace carry us come, no be your card, man. So can you look at someone and say, now grace carry me come? Say, no be your card, man. Say, now grace they move me. No be your card, man. Wofiala. Mokuna say, Minister Victor Thompson. Can we get that? Minister Victor. Minister Victor.
1: Thank you. Can you give it up for Lyrical HI? I love you permanently.

àwọn mẹ́rìndínlẹ́ẹ̀ẹ́dẹ́gbẹ̀rin.

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1: Hello, brethren. This is Kingdom Restoration Conference, and I'm your brother, Brother Matthew Owojaiye. We are discussing kingdom restoration. His kingdom restoration. What is the meaning of kingdom? The dominion of the king. Where the king is supreme. The area of his authority. And all of us who claim to be born again will come under his kingdom. He is the king. We are his subjects. We may be heirs of God and joint here with Christ. There is only one king. He is Jesus. We cannot be worshipped. He is to be worshipped. His word is final, not our word. He didn't send us to build our empires. And our empire must never compete with his kingdom. And it is illegal for us to build our empire inside his kingdom. So if we are going to experience kingdom restoration, all of us must repent. Every one of us. And I will plead with you. As the Holy Spirit reveals to us where each one of us has deviated from his kingdom, we will return. Because anything not done for his kingdom will be burnt away on the day of judgment. His kingdom. He has a final say. And the Lord Jesus Christ, he told his disciples in Luke 14:26, if any man come to me and hate not his father and mother and wife, children and brethren and sisters, yea, and his own life also, he cannot be my disciple. Brother, Jude says, contend for the faith that was once delivered to the saints. Somebody wants to take it from you. Fight back and hold it. What was delivered? Don't Americanize it. Don't Africanize it. Don't modernize it. Don't Europeanize it. No. Contend for it. That Jesus is Lord. That sin will bring man into ruins and disaster. That all have sinned and come short of the glory of God. Godly sorrow leads to repentance. We are not to use oratory and sweet mouth or gimmicks to get men and women to come to Jesus. You give them car, give them house. Sorry. They must come to a point in their life that they realize, I have sinned. I have broken the law of God. I am done for. I am under judgment of hell. I am guilty. No need to give excuses. Guilty or not guilty, guilty as charged. And I see that only Jesus, who came and died for me and resurrected and paid the price for sin. What can wash away my sin? Nothing but the blood of Jesus. We must get to that point. That's the starting point. And our messages now are dodging that crucial thing. Godly sorrow that leads to repentance. not to be repented of. We come to a place where we say anything Jesus says is correct. Whatever Jesus says is wrong, is wrong. Whatever Jesus says is right, is right. We live for him, we die for him. That's the authentic Christianity. And we cannot run. In John chapter 4 from verse 23, the Lord Jesus was doing miracles. And crowd were following. Jesus had no confidence in crowd. Today, our confidence is in being a celebrity for the crowd that is praising us and hailing us, not Jesus. When he saw the crowd, he went up into a mountain. Did the crowd follow him there? No! Only his disciples followed him. The crowd didn't follow him. But the disciples made up their mind, wherever the master goes, we go. And they had all the beatitude preaching. You know what Matthew chapter 8 verse 1 says? And when Jesus came down from the mountain, great multitude followed him again. Now, this is the generation of multitudes, but will not obey the master. There must be a restoration where Jesus is priority, where the Holy Ghost is in charge. When Jesus preached, 5 loaves and 2 fishes and fed 5,000 men. I'm sure where there are 5,000 men, you could say there are 10,000 women there. Where are the 10,000 women? Maybe 20,000 children. There may be a total of 35,000 people. And he fed them just from a small boy's breakfast. Then some people said, oh, I have a bright idea. Let's set up a political party. Let's make Jesus king. He will heal all the sick in our dominion. Cast out every demon. We don't need to walk again. He will give us balanced diet. Give us balanced diet. We get everything we want. So the movement was gathering momentum. Make Jesus king. Make Jesus king. The Lord Jesus ran away. They sent search parties. You take donkeys, go this way. You cross to the river. We'll go and look for him. Whenever you find him, bring him. When they finally found him, Master, the whole world is looking for you. And Jesus said, it's not the word of God you have. It's the free food you ate. I will not be made king over food. I want to be king over the lives of men and women. Today we offer people goody-goody so they can come to Jesus. No! It is genuine repentance of their sin. Let me tell you, brother, Jesus did not die so that you can build a house. Jesus did not die so that you can have a car. Jesus did not die so that you can become a millionaire. Jesus did not die that you can become a jet. You can have a jet. No. Before Jesus died, they took money from the mouth of fish. Before Jesus died, fish filling the boat. Jesus did so many miracles before he died. But why did he die? To pay for our sin. That's why he went to the cross. That's why he went to the cross. And we must never miss it. Men must turn from their ungodly ways. Men must turn from their rebellion against God. And our gospel, we have missed it. You cannot entice people into the kingdom. They have to die and be born into the kingdom. They have to die and be born into the kingdom. They have to experience the supernatural touch of God. The life of God has to come inside them. Restoration. We have to go back to the original. We've missed the road since. The way the Lord Jesus brought it forth. That when we fall in love with Jesus, when that we may know him, not just ordinary knowing people, intimate relationship with Jesus, personal relationship with Jesus, sweet fellowship with Jesus, we know him, we fall in love with him. Therefore, when we compare the love for our parents to the love for Jesus, they all look like hatred. And Jesus said, not only father, mother, brother, sister, our own life. That when we fall in love with Jesus, our life, we don't care. But now all our messages is not about Jesus. It's about us. In the Bible, we are the ones supposed to dance around Jesus and worship him. But now Jesus is to dance around us and supply all our needs. It's because of need that we have come. Not to repent of our sin, not to turn from our ungodly way. We want cars and houses and money. And the Lord Jesus said, the life of a man does not consist of the abundance of things that he has. Heaven is not impressed by how much worldly goods you have acquired. God created you so that your life can give him pleasure. The measurement of your success is how much pleasure did God get from your life. But today, it's God that is serving us. We are not the one serving God. Jesus is to make profit from our life. But we are the one making profit from him. So brethren, there's a need to look back. Where did we stray off? How did this strange message come in? The Lord Jesus told me, I would love to do so many things for my people. But the ministers are blocking them. We have our own brand of Jesus. And Jesus will not answer to your brand. He answers to the original Jesus. If your own church is a dancing church, and this one is a gay church, and this one is kiss everybody around church, and this one is money, money, money, church. He answers for Jesus. And we have deceived the people. And we are bringing the name of the Lord down. We are at the end time radicals. He makes his ministers a flame of fire. Where is the fire? Brethren, are we not embarrassed? There are many and more and more and more churches, and sin is multiplying. John Wesley preached somewhere. All beer parlor closed down. After 100 years, somebody went there, wanted to buy beer, couldn't find. He called one man and said, well, somebody called John Wesley, came here 100 years ago. He preached. And since then, all beer parlor closed down for 100 years. Oh God, have mercy. What are we preaching? We are preaching and boasting and bragging upon nothing. The beer parlors are increasing. We are preaching in Nigeria. 4 teenage boys can go and kill a girl, cut the head and put it in the mouth, and we are pounding to make juju. Have we not ashamed? The same Nigeria. Husband and wife draw a friend to their house, kill her, cut her body to parts, and we are selling body parts.

When last did we see that? Where's our revival? Revival of noise? Where's our revival? Why is the nation sinking? Where's the effect of our sermon? The Christians we raise, they are crooks like others. They are crooks like others. There was a time in this nation, the Elijahs will look for a Christian to employ as his accountant. They won't steal my money. They don't anymore. We have raised crooks and yahoo yahoo boys. And our guests swing their buttocks. And we invite jesters into church and they make fun of Holy Ghost. And we smile with them. God have mercy. How far we have derailed. All of us. We need to go back. We live for Jesus. We die for him. We measure success. We worship success. We worship success. Whatever the world calls success is what we call success. But heaven's determinant of success totally different from our own. In Nigeria, if you don't have money, you don't have faith. If your church is not big, you are not successful. Who told you that? Who told you that? The unbeliever cannot see our life and repent. There was a case of a woman, a born-again lady. She married an unbeliever. And they used to go out together, go to a party, go and play pool, play several things, cards together, betting together. Then one day the lady said, "Sir, only one thing remains in this family for me to be happy." The husband said, "What is it? I'm ready to do it for you." He said, "I want you to get born again, sir." The husband said, "You are born again, I'm not born again. We go to party together, we boost together, we play pool together. So what makes you born again and I'm not born again?" The woman started crying. The husband said, "No, I don't mean..." He said, "I'm sorry, sir. I'm sorry, I'm the one guilty." Within 1 month, she had changed. Then the husband said, "I want what you have. What you have, I want it. Brother, let your light so shine. People will see it and say, I want what you've got." But us preachers and the elders, we are crooks. We take contract, we put on top. We take offering, we steal it. When they gather money in the Bible, distribution was made to the saints according to their need. Brethren, we are becoming effective. The people can't see Jesus in our character anymore. And they insult us. When the donkey spoke to Balaam, it caused Balaam to repent. When unbelievers are rebuking us, we don't know that that's donkey talking to us. And we don't know how to repent. Our conscience has been seared with a hot iron. We don't know how to feel ashamed anymore. We don't know how to feel guilty. Oh God, have mercy. My brother, my sister, all of us are strayed from God. We are to live for Jesus. There's a passage in the Bible, I don't like it. Whether I like it or not, doesn't matter. If it's in the Bible, it's in the Bible. Revelation 22:11. It said, those who want to live, watch blue film and nonsense. He didn't say stop. God said, I'm not begging anybody again. Anything you want to do, do it. If you want to drink and drink 10 cartons of beer, just go ahead. You want to sleep with 5 women every day, go ahead. Is that in the Bible? Yes. You want to live holy and people are laughing at you?

this girl, she's 25 years old and she's still a virgin. Hey, people you should pity are pitying you. What the Bible say? Go ahead. They say, look at her. She doesn't know anything more than Bible. Bible say, go ahead. God said, I'm not begging anybody again. Anything you want to do, do it. But verse 12 says, behold, know very well, be sure of this, I am coming quickly. And my reward is with me to give every man according to his work. Brother, sister, your life is going on record. My life is going on record. And when the master comes at the judgment seat of Christ, where we are to get reward for our work, our life will be played out. Played out. I pray it will not be a disaster. So we are calling on all believers all over the world, go back to the authentic Christianity. Make sure you are born again. Make sure you have the life of God in you. Make sure you are not among the tares. You are the original wheat. Make sure that it is Christ you are living for. This generation that has no regard for God. This generation that call evil good and good evil. And God say, woe to them. When are we going to turn out? And the Lord Jesus is pleading. There are no two Christianities. I can't water down my demand because of you. I can't say I know your generation. Let us water down. No. Bible is Bible. Every man's work shall be tested with what? Fire. Make sure you are holding the original Christianity. Make sure you are holding the original Jesus. I plead with you. Will you go to the master? Will you check your life again? Where did you stray off? When did your fellowship with Jesus, when did it break? When did it break? You go to church, you chant, you dance, but you know that he wasn't there. One wonderful brother, I love him. You know, some brothers are very honest. He gave a testimony. They had a program, the end of year program. After the program, the thing was really jolly, jolly. So he went to God and said, Lord, we had a wonderful program. And the Lord said, it was a jamboree. I was not there. Every year we have all our conventions. And we say, Holy Ghost is going to move in unprecedented manner. Hey, you will never be the same again. And we gather millions. Where is the fire? Where is the revival? It has become a yearly gathering. Easter gathering. But where is the fire? Why is God refusing to bring fire down? Hey, let our fire bring the fire now. Let our own fire bring the fire. It should not be fire. The one that can bring life and cause this end to be away has to fall from heaven. And we should fall on our face and say, God, we have messed up. We have taken your place and you have abandoned us to do our own things. Have mercy. We are returning. Personally, each one of us can return. Brother, I used to be on fire for God. Where is the fire now? It came to a time in your life, you look like a fool to people because of Jesus. You say, I will not be a fool again. Look at other people have made money. They have made it. And me, I was busy doing gospel. You're not a fool. You did an everlasting investment.
everlasting investment. And those who invested their own on houses and cars, I'm sorry, all of those ones will fade away. But your investment will not fade away. Brethren, our Christian brethren and inside IDP camps, wretched and miserable, no food to eat. And we have abundance. We have abundance. But it won't reach them. It won't reach them. And some of us, if a person is not in our group, even if he's a Christian, he can't get our help. He can't get our help. We are so put together. The Lord Jesus said, give us this day our daily bread. The Lord told me, nobody believes that. When they were gathering manna, you have to gather for only one day. It's only on Friday you're allowed to gather for 2 days because you can't gather on Saturday. If not, the rest will rot away. But today, nobody wants to give us this day our daily bread so that the money you have can only last for that day. Then the following day, the one for that day comes. No! We want monthly bread. We want yearly bread. Some people don't want yearly bread. They want generational bread. The money they will gather and tara and gather and gather and gather so that their generation cannot be poor again. Some people want century bread. The money they need for a century, let Jesus put it down. Brother, you miss Jesus' sins. Jesus wants you to depend on him daily. He's our life. In him we breathe and move and have our being. Restoration. Can God take us back to the place of simple Christian lifestyle? Where we're no longer ostentatious and boasting and bragging? When others can see Jesus in us? When there's spiritual power? When the kingdom of darkness does nonsense, heaven will back us up. But now heaven is refusing to back us up. And we are in slavery. The Lord told me, away with your prayers of repentance. You have prayed prayers of repentance. I can't see any repentance. Where is the soberness? Where is the repentance? We are manipulating, and scheming. Is that the Holy Ghost? We manipulate and scheme. And pull this one down, and pull this one down, and leave our own up. Where is Jesus inside that? I'm pleading. Can we go back to God? Can we go back to the King and say, we are sorry? We have messed up. We that are church leaders, how many radicals have we raised for Jesus? Are we radicals ourselves? A man that is not a radical cannot raise a radical. Where are the end time radicals? Where are the man-child company? Where are the man-child company? Where are the end time radicals? Where are the people that are sold to Jesus? Nothing is important to them but Jesus. Where are they? Where are they? We are jesters. We've turned church to entertainment center. When the church will be a military camp, where will raise radicals for God? Eternal Father, we have sinned. In our homes, we have sinned. In our businesses, we have sinned. Inside the church, we have sinned. In our personal life, we have sinned. Because we no longer obey you. And Mary said, whatever I tell you to do, do it. He didn't say, whatever Peter tells you to do, do it. No, it's whatever Jesus tells you to do. And Lord, you are available. You said,
my sheep hear my voice. Well, we no longer hear your voice. How many people hear your voice? We no longer hear your voice. And we don't care. We can do our own thing for 100 years. And manipulating and scheming. We never ask ourselves, where did we miss Jesus? We've got all the money. We've lost our peace and our joy. We've got all the promotion and the contrast. But our peace and our joy is gone. The Lord Jesus has flown away. Coming home. Coming home. Never more to roam. Open wide thy arms of love. Lord, we are coming home. Coming home. Coming home. Never more.

Brennan, would you come home? Why all that foolery? Do we think we are smarter than Jesus? Do you think we can call him? Do you think we can use his name and gather everything for ourselves and say we are serving Jesus? I want you to consider, are you still on the lost side? Brother, sister, are you still on the lost side? Are you still on the narrow road? That Jesus said, you have to find it. It's so scarce, we have to find it. That means when you enter a town, you are allowed to enter about 20 churches. So that you can say, yes, if I stay here, I'll be able to make a rapture. You have to find it. There's a famine of the world. There's a scarcity of truth. And the unbelievers are laughing. Those churches, they are liars. They are manipulators. Oh God. Father, have mercy on us. Holy Spirit, visit us once again. Take us back to where we miss you. We want a closer walk with you again, a closer fellowship with you. We are sorry. We are sorry. We are sorry. We ministers have raised a generation of rebels. And we people are rebels. We leaders, we are rebels. We are thieves. We have stolen your people. We have stolen your people. Have mercy on us. We release the people to God. Let them go serve God wherever he chooses. Let every empire barrier break. All the walls we build around our denomination, breaking down. Let the people be free. Thank you, Eternal Father. Restore us in Jesus' name.

talk only to the Holy Ghost. He that speaketh in tongues.

0: Welcome to Lapilazo LM Radio. I'm Pastor Sam Stephen. I'm glad to introduce to you Young Star Praise. This program is aimed to reach out to young upcoming artists all over the nations that are trusting God for a platform to showcase their God-given talents. Today we'll be featuring some of them which God has been using, and we trust God that it will be awesome and wonderful. Once again, I want to welcome each and every one of you to listen, and I believe you'll be blessed. I'm Pastor Sam Stephen, the pastor of Glorious Word Chapel, a gospel artist, and by the grace of God, I've been singing for about 3 decades, and I know what it takes for gospel artists to come into the field, how they struggle to make things and to work it out. But we trust God for what he has been doing in the gospel music industry, and we also appreciate Lapilazo for giving this opportunity to young stars to come and showcase what they have. God bless you as we listen. This afternoon, I have a scripture to read to you to kickstart from Colossians chapter 3, verse 16. It says, let the message of Christ dwell among you richly as touching and admonishing one another with all wisdom, psalms, hymns, singing from the Spirit, singing to the Lord with gratitude of heart. I believe that music, first of all, should be something that is from the heart towards God. And when we do that, we receive more blessings and we receive more glory. Amen. With me here this afternoon, I have upcoming artist, a woman of God, evangelist, and God I've been using her. I've listened to her not once, not twice. And she's here live with us this afternoon. So I'm glad to introduce to you Sister and Evangelist Gospel Afolabi. You're welcome back. Can you say hi to our audience?
1: Hi, hello everyone out there. Thanks for having me here this afternoon. God bless you.
0: Amen. Madam, before we take worship or we do anything, can you introduce yourself and let's hear a little about you?
1: Okay, thank you. My name is Evangelist Gospel Afolabi. I'm a gospel artist. I've been singing for up to 5 years now, if I'm not mistaken. And also, I'm married with 2 kids.
0: Wow, and that's wonderful. How do you cope with the music ministry and your marital life?
1: Wow, with God on my side, God has been faithful to me. He has given me grace all around to be able to cope with it.
0: Amen. You're welcome. Can we just take a wash and let's just see what our Sister Evangelist Gospel have to offer?

0: Amen. Wow, that's a wonderful song. So if I may ask a question, why do you like that song?
1: The faithfulness of God is unquantifiable. God has been faithful to me all around. So I will live to praise Him, to appreciate His faithfulness unto me as long as I live.
0: Amen.
1: Amen.
0: Wow, that's so wonderful from Evangelist Gospel. Ma, please, can you tell us a little about your profile?
1: I'm gospel, and by the grace of God, I'm a godly gospel artist. With the gift of God that God has given to me, I've made up my mind to praise Him with it. No matter the circumstances that surround me, no matter what comes my way, I'm going to use it to praise Him as long as I live, because He has created me to worship Him, and that is what I'm out to do.
0: Amen. That's wonderful. By the grace of God, Sister Gospel also have an album which we're going to listen to. And she have, how many albums do you have now?
1: I have just one.
0: Wow.
1: And I'm working on the second one as well.
0: Wow, that's wonderful. What's the title of the album?
1: Testimony.
0: Testimony. Wow, that's good. So by the grace of God, we're going to play a work from Sister Gospel album. But before we play the work, I just want to get one or two things from Sister Gospel. I believe you all are feeling our vibes out there, and I trust God is going to bless you, and God is going to bless you through our Evangelist Gospel in the name of Jesus. Ma, how does it feel to be called a gospel artist?
1: I feel great. I feel so great to be called a gospel artist, because the gift of singing, the gift of composition of songs is not rare. It's not rare. So I cherish that gift very well. And I feel great whenever I compose a song and it's being sung by people that listen.
0: Wow, that's wonderful. And if I may ask, what led you into gospel music?
1: What really led me to it? I'm born and brought up into a Christian home. So I know what it is to be called a worshiper, to be called a praiser. So it's not...
0: Wow, that's awesome. You know, I thank God for Evangelist Gospel. I know many gospel artists that sing secular music today, but they were born in gospel home, in a Christian home. Let me use that word. They were brought up in a Christian home. So what makes you indifferent?
1: Yeah, it's a decision. It's my decision.
0: Is it a decision or a encounter with Jesus?
1: It's a decision on my own, and also an encounter. Though my own personal one is a decision. I made a decision to follow Christ, to sing for Him.
0: No matter what comes. That's back. Wonderful. Are you one of those that say, I've decided to follow Jesus?
1: Yes, I'm one of those.
0: Do you sing, you can take the whole world and give me only Jesus? Or you say, give me both the world
1: give
0: and
1: me
0: give me Jesus?
1: You. I always tell Him to give me you. That's Him, Jesus.
0: Amen.
1: Jesus should give me Him, Himself.
0: Our listeners outside here, this is the truth. When you have Jesus, you have everything. The word of God cannot be broken. He said, seek ye first the kingdom of God and His righteousness, and every other things shall be added unto you. You're welcome, Ma. All right, we'll give you an opportunity to just worship God in your own way. Do you have any worship song that you can do from your album, Life?
1: Yeah, I have one.
0: Okay, let's listen.

0: that's all someone. If I may ask a question, what inspired you to, or how did you get that song? It's a, I believe it's a song that touched the heart. I don't know it's listening there. I don't know what you're passing through. I don't know what you're going through. I don't know the report of men towards your situation. But I believe that song is addressing something in someone's life. He cares. God cares. It says no matter what you're going through, God cares. When you need someone to give a, it's a helping hand now. When you need somebody to hold you, my goodness. When you need somebody to hold
1: maybe
0: you.
1: You're falling,
0: you're down.
1: Yeah.
0: Wow, that's a good song. I feel like clapping for you. Do you have that song in your album too?
1: Yes.
0: Oh, that's wonderful. So what inspired you to write such a song? Or where did the inspiration come from?
1: The inspiration comes from every good and perfect gift comes from God. So the inspiration of this song actually came when I was 16 years old. It's my first song, the first song that I ever wrote. That was when I was 16 years old.
0: Wow.
1: During that period, I was very sick, and it was, I was preparing for my break day. So I've used drugs. My father prayed for me. A lot of things happened, but I still was down, head white. Being that I have made up my mind to worship God, to praise Him, to use my life for Him, God gave me that inspiration on that song. I went down on my knees and began to pray.
0: My God.
1: He gave me that song. And that was how I kept on singing this song. And I got my healing perfectly. He told me that He cares for me. I was actually reading the epistle of 1 Peter chapter 5 verse 7. That was where I got.
0: Well, 1 Peter 5, 7, that is, it cast all your cares on Him because he cares for you. I don't know it's outside here. I don't know what you are passing through, but you just heard from our evangelist gospel. She said when she was sick down, having taken all medication and it failed, she knelt down and looked unto God. The Bible says looking unto Jesus, the author and the finisher of your faith. And that song just came in. He cares. I'm talking to you, dear. I'm saying to you prophetically that whatsoever you are passing through, hold on to God. He cares for you. I see change coming your way. Hallelujah. Amen. You're welcome once again.
1: Thank you, sir.
0: We are very glad to have you on Lapilazo LM Radio. God bless you.
1: Thank you for having me.
0: Please tell us and the listener

0: sang at that time. I can remember my first song. It's very funny. I can remember my first song that I sang and I wrote. All right, let me know. Maybe you scroll through that later. Oh, God bless you. I'm listening to you. You're welcome.
1: Thank you.
0: All right, we're listening to you.
1: So, I started singing at that tender age. Actually, when I was, according to the story my dad told me, that I was in the womb when a prophecy came that the child that my mom is carrying at Sadden will be a great singer. We worship God, we praise God. The moment that child is being born, he should be in the choir. So even when I was born, they were holding me on their arms and we were singing.
0: Amen.
1: I have the picture.
0: Wow.
1: For that.
0: I believe by the grace of God, one of these days we're gonna have your life. I would suggest that when you're coming for life, come with the picture.
1: I'll be grateful.
0: You're blessed. To our listeners outside here, I don't know who is discouraged, I don't know who is down, who is feeling that all hope is gone. We just heard that God cares and he really cares for us. I want to say to you, prophecy truly comes to pass. She said, even when she was in the womb, a prophecy came just like Samson. And that prophecy, the parents look unto it that it been fulfilled by taking her to the choir. And that seed was sown in her. I want to speak to our parents outside here. Please let us sow godly seed into the life of our children. We should not be just carried away by the circumstances and things that surround us. God cares, and he truly cares. Sister Evangelist Gospel, your ones, welcome again.
2: Thanks.
0: We are glad to have you here in the studio. If I may ask you, have it been, or have you been tempted to cross over into secular music? Because let me just pause a little bit and say this. There are so many gospel artists that are in Jos today, in Lagos today, let me just give one. M.I. Most of you know him. He's a lovely young man. Was a music director back then in Jos. But today now he's singing secular music. We all started back then in Jos, and most of them coming to Lagos, they are singing secular music. As I'm talking, some of them are wondering, oh, who is this guy? But if I call my name back then in Jos, they'll say, oh, we know him. Pupa General. They'll say, we know him. So have you been tempted to cross over to secular music?
1: Well, there are temptations everywhere. The ability for you to be able to hold on to what you hold on to, the ability for you to be able to hold on to whom you have decided to serve matters a lot. Though I might have been tempted, but I cannot cross over to secular music. How am I even going to do it? Where would the inspiration come from? I can't. So I have not seen that thing that will make me to cross over. And I pray that I will not see.
0: Amen.
1: Amen.
0: Amen, amen, amen. Can we shout hallelujah?
1: Amen, hallelujah.
0: To our upcoming gospel artists there, I believe that when the purpose of singing is to glorify God, the worldly things will not distract us. But when the purpose is just to sing and to make fame, then we can be carried away with every wind and doctrine. I'm happy hearing and having you this afternoon. May the Lord bless you. So can you tell us, how does the Lord give you, or how do you get inspiration? Is it from the Lord? Some people will be walking in the street. I don't know how you get, or is it in dreams or vision or through the word when you're reading your Bible? How does inspiration comes, or the songs, how do they come to you?
1: I get inspirations whenever I am connected to God.
0: Wow.
1: So no matter where I am, I've

0: inspired on the way. I've been inspired in the kitchen. I've been inspired even in the toilet.
1: Do you mean when you are cooking?
0: Yes.
1: You are still...
0: It comes.
1: Amen.
0: Anytime.
1: Amen.
0: So all we need to do is to get connected.
1: Amen. That's wonderful. That's wonderful. To our mothers there that feel that, okay, you're once in choir, or you have the gift to sing, and you see, because you have children, you're giving back to your marriage, you can't do it. Yes, our evangelist, she says she have two children married, and she even said even in the kitchen, she's taking a bath, on the streets, in the church, the inspiration come when she's connected. I believe the word of God, which we just read here, and he said, let the word of God richly dwell in your heart. When we have Christ in our hearts, it makes a difference. And I trust God that our listeners out here, God is going to make a difference in your life in the name of Jesus. You're welcome once again. Can we just take a worship? If I may ask, I'm going to ask this. Who is your best gospel artist?
0: There are many,
1: but which many. Which one is the best? I want to see it comes first.
0: Sinach is one of mine.
1: Wow.
0: Best artist.
1: Okay.
0: And Joe Praise. Mercy Chinwo. I look up to those people.
1: Amen. I believe Miss Sinaj may be somewhere listening to you now, Mercy Chiro, Joe Praise. Now, this is the truth. The upcoming artists are looking up to those that are up there. And I believe that there will be a change in the gospel music, that the upcoming artists will begin to pull those that are coming up so that they can run together. So Joe Praise, you are out here hearing, I believe you hear this, or somebody will get that across to you. Evangelist Gospel is one of your daughter, and I believe you soon meet with her. But can you give us one song from Sinach? Can we have one of our worship songs? Let's see if truly you are you thinking the one?

God is here to meet your need. I trust him that every need will be met this week. Every need will be met this month. You heard that song. Just met.

0: that's wonderful. That's wonderful. I believe if Sinaj is listening to you, she will be happy. And wherever Sinaj is, God bless her and keep using her. That song is very inspiring. It's very full of blessings and life-transforming. Rainmaker, miracle worker. I believe that the rain, the cloud is already gathered for somebody, and the rain is going to drip forth in the name of Jesus. You are blessed. Amen. I, for my ask in this junction, and say to you, who is your mentor? Or which artist? Okay, you've said it, that you look up to them, but who is your mentor?
1: God is my mentor.
0: God is your mentor.
1: He's my mentor. He's the one mentoring me. The Holy Spirit is the one mentoring me. And if I want to say also, Sinaj is also my mentor. And Don Moore.
0: Wow. That's a father.
1: Yeah.
0: Amen.
1: I love his songs.
0: Amen.
1: So inspiring.
0: Amen. That's wonderful. You've heard it. Sinaj is one of our mentors, and Don Moore. Those are people that inspire her, that gives her, when you walk with those in the lights, your light becomes more brighter. The Bible said, He says it all. When you walk with the wise, you become wise. So the same thing, if you walk with light, you become more, your light shines brighter. I believe that God will take you far.
1: Amen.
0: You're listening to Evangelist Gospel. The purpose, one of the purpose of this program is bringing the youngster. We know what the gospel artists pass through, mostly when they are coming up. If you are there and you are touched, you believe God that you want to be part of Evangelist Gospel, to lift her up, please, you are free to do that. Don't think twice. Amen. Don't think twice about it. Soon we'll open the lines to those that want to call in, and we'll give you the contact. If you have it in mind that you want to support her, you want to be part of what God is doing in her life, you are free to. And God will richly bless you in the name of Jesus. If I may ask this question, how committed are you to your local church and to the body of Christ? Because before I ask this question, most artists don't stay in a church. Most artists don't stay in a church. They keep moving from one place to another. They are not committed. And sometimes when you ask them, why are you not committed? So many excuses. My pastor do not care. Nobody cares for me. But your song and that of Sinaj, I've said it all. God cares. I believe he really cares. All right, can we hear from you?
1: I'm very committed because I have passion for what I do. And as a true believer that I portray, I should be committed because I don't think I'm doing it for any man. Whatever I do on earth here, there is a reward for it. Just as a worker goes into his office every day, and at the end of the month, he will collect his wages. That is how each and every one of us that calls ourselves Christian, and we have one thing or the other we are doing in the body of Christ in the church, we will get our reward. So I believe whatever I do on earth today, I will get my own reward. So I should be committed if I want a good reward from my Creator. Because it is not man. No man can be able to reward me for my good works on earth here. It's only him, my creator, which is God. So him alone I'm serving, so I should be able to put in my best.
0: Amen.
1: Amen.
0: That's a wonderful answer. The Bible says our works will be tested by fire.
1: Yes.
0: So I want to encourage gospel artists, upcoming gospel artists out there. Please don't be discouraged by circumstances and trials that comes your way. Your reward is not just in heaven, but is both here on earth. May the Lord bless you as you keep striving to worship God. On this junction, I just want to ask a question. How was it with you during the lockdown? What were you able to do? What were you able to achieve? Were you able to minister to anybody, or how did you go about it?
1: Well, it was a lockdown, but my inspirations was not the lockdown.
0: I love that.
1: My gift was not the lockdown.
0: Amen.
1: So even if I was unable to go to the church, I was doing my own bits in the house with my family, and I was able to reach out to my family and friends in a way that is, in a little way, in my own way, I was able to do that. And I also got inspirations even through that lockdown. I want to make it clear here that whatever circumstances that surround you, whatever you are going through, it's not the end. That lockdown really opened my eyes to so many things. So all we need to do is to raise up from there, ask God, what are you saying in this situation that I am? That lockdown was a situation that really brought some people down. I believe those that does not know their God, because the Bible says, those that knows their God shall do what? Shall be strong.
0: Wow.
1: And they shall
0: do great exploits. That's wonderful. Evangelist Gospel, we're encouraged, and I believe our listeners out there are encouraged by the words that are coming from you. Indeed, your name is Gospel, and you are really giving out the gospel of our Lord Jesus Christ. God bless you, really good. What are your future plans? Your future plans? What plans you have? Is it to travel abroad, or you're giving? I just learned that there's America visa lottery now. So many people are trying to run away from the country. Are you one of those?
1: I'm not one of those. Nigeria is my country. So I'm looking forward to a change Nigeria.
0: Amen.
1: Not material change, but change all around for Nigeria. Because Nigeria is facing a great challenge that when God will arise for this nation, it will blow us out. So I'm not running away from my country. My future plan is to have an orphanage home. I want to reach out to young, talented children, most especially the less privileged children.
0: My
1: and
0: God.
1: Even the widows. That is one of my cry to God.
0: Amen. Amen. I trust God that God is going to do it for you, because he's a faithful God. And to our listeners out there, you've heard that she trusts God to have an orphanage home to cater for the needy, the homeless, and the needy. I believe we need such more of such things than those that we join hands together with Evangelist Gospel to make these dreams become a reality. I'll also open the phone line so that you want to send an SMS or you want to make a call, you can. But for now, we'll take SMS, and God bless you. Ma, if someone wants to buy your album, because you know your album, how can they get the album? How can they get it, a copy?
1: Okay, all you just need to do is to call me, because my songs are yet to be on the website, of which I'm working on already. You just need to call me. My WhatsApp number is WhatsApp number, WhatsApp me, or my Facebook, it can be my phone number, Facebook and Instagram, on Gospel Afolabi.
0: It's alright. I trust God that before the next time we'll be having you, your music will not only be on the web, it will be in the market in the name of Jesus. So I'm going to give our opportunity to tell us our phone, to give out our phone number. How can they reach you directly if they want to reach you?
1: My official number is 070-688-21-729.
0: Can you say it once again?
1: 070-688-21-729.
0: God bless you. So you can reach Evander's Gospel and get in touch with her to get our work. You can download it. You can get it. But I promise you, before the month end, our work will be on air so that you can get our work. Amen. If I may ask, what has been the response of people in your locality and in the body of Christ towards your music?
1: Well, the response has been very low. Decided to encourage myself.
0: You said it has not been encouraging?
1: Yeah. It has not been encouraging. But I decided to encourage myself in Christ.
0: To our listeners here, you just said Evangelist Gospel. She said the response has not been that encouraging, but she decided to encourage herself in Christ like like David did. David said David encouraged himself in the Lord. I believe there is somebody there that can encourage Sister Evangelist Gospel. She don't have a sponsor now. I believe somebody is there that can say, I want to sponsor your work. I want to shoot a video clip for you. If you are out there, please be free to get in touch with us. And God will bless you real good. Before she takes her song, I want to give the line that you can send your SMS. Question you want to do, you can do that. 081-635-10857. I come again. 081-635-10857. Please, you can get in touch with us and God will bless you. Once again, this program is presented to you by Pastor Sam Stephen, who is the president of Kogan, Christ United Gospel Artists Associated Nation. That's the full meaning of Kogan. It's an association that cares for upcoming artists, and God have helped us with spread around the globe. If you are an upcoming artist there, you're looking for an association that will care for you, feel free to come in and you'll be welcome with the whole heart. We want to appreciate Lapilazo Ministry and Lapilazo FM LM Radio for giving us this opportunity to partner with Kogan to present Young Stars Praise. God bless you and we appreciate you. Evangelist Gospel, can you bless us with a song as we go? We're going to play our songs in between. She has so many songs, so many powerful songs we're going to play for you. But let's get one line from her before she leaves the studio. And let's hear her

0: man? What's the meaning of Oyigi?
1: The unchangeable changer.
0: Wow, that's wonderful. So somebody is receiving a change in his life, in his business, in his marriage. To that woman that is trusting God for the fruit of the womb, receive it in the name of Jesus. Once again, we want to appreciate all our listeners out here. We say that God bless you. We love you with the love of our Lord Jesus Christ. This program is brought to you by Lapi Lezo LM Radio and in conjunction with Kogan. Please, if you want to call or you want to send an SMS, I call these numbers once again, 08097167491. I come again, 08097167491. And also 08163510857. God bless you. Evangelist Gospel, we are glad to receive you here. God bless you. We look forward to hear from you more and more. And as you go, God continue to bless you in the name of Jesus. Thank you for coming. God bless you. Just say something to our listeners out here. What do you say to them?
1: Thank you for your time. Thank you for giving me a listening ear. God bless you. And I hope to reach out to you some other time. Thank you and God bless you real good.
0: Amen.
1: And God bless Lapi LM Radios for this privilege it has given me to showcase my talent. God bless you. Up you shall go in Jesus' name.
0: Amen. God bless you, Rigu. We appreciate you.

0: Come on, call him daddy as loud as you can. I can't hear you. Call him daddy as loud as you can. Come on, call him, call him, call him, call him, call him, call him, call him.
1: You are my daddy.

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1: Good evening, listeners. Today we'll be starting with Eve. And to discuss this important topic with me, I have my colleagues, Dr. Tope Robert Pagite, all the way from Calgary, Canada, and Professor Mupelola Idowu. I am Dr. Oluwakemi Oshundewu, and it promises to be a good time for us this evening and to interact together. One more time, we are all welcome to the Feet of Jesus.
2: Thank you.
1: Now, let's look at Eve. The story of Eve can be found in the book of Genesis from chapter 1 to chapter 4. We'll be looking at it precisely from Genesis chapter 1, verse 26 to 31, and Genesis chapter 2 and 4. Eve came into the world perfectly as she can be. The only other person on the planet. She lived in paradise, possessing every pleasure imaginable. She never knew the meaning of embarrassment, misunderstanding, hurt, estrangement, envy, grief, until she listened to her enemy and began to doubt God. One day, a serpent, the tempter, spoke to Eve. Did God really say, you must not eat from the tree in the garden? You surely die. For God knows that when you eat of it, your eyes will be opened and you will be like God, knowing good and evil. Eve listened and things began to happen. Life took a new turn. Dear Lady of the Lineage of Grace, what is the enemy telling you about your Creator? Your health, your marriage, home, children, career, and even your appearance. In all, do you remember what God already told you? His words, His assurances, His love, His covenants, and so on. Dear Lady of the Lineage of Grace, don't allow doubt and desire pursue you until the enemy snatches your inheritance from you, so that order gives way to disorder, harmony to discord, trust to fear. Eve and her husband were banished from paradise and the presence of God. Eve believed that God had promised her offspring would eventually destroy her enemy. Eve believed and accepted Adam's initial statement, "This is now bone of my bones and flesh of my flesh. She shall be called woman, for she was taken out of man." Adam took hold of her, and their laughter met, lies to discovering. Women should accept and believe the sincerity of their husbands when they pour compliments on them. Adam had a need, and Eve alone fulfilled that need. Many women need to come to the realization that their husbands have needs, and only them can fulfill such needs. Not relatives, not house helps, and definitely not the children. Husband and wife are meant to live together, work together, and do things together in agreement with themselves, like Adam and Eve worked together, naked and non-ashamed in paradise, at ease with themselves and God. No shadows feel hidden, no disorder, discord or fear. Couples should be completely open to themselves. That is, see through one another. There should be no gray areas. Communication is paramount. Women should not rationalize sin as they rationalize her sin here. Even though she knew it was wrong, she could come up with a variety of reasons for eating from the tree anyway. What sort of reasons do you come up with to rationalize your actions as a woman? Adam and Eve produce a classic example of passing the blame. Adam blames Eve. Eve blames the serpent. Is any one of the three participants more or less to blame? I will stop briefly while we discuss a little about the story so far. Adam and Eve produce a classic scene of passing the blame. Adam blames Eve. Eve blames the serpent. Is any of the three participants more or less to blame? What do you think? Do you find yourself in the shoes of any of these participants? Dr. Tokwe, I would like you to answer the question. Dr. Tokwe?
2: Hello. Thank you very much for the opportunity to join the discussion today. We've had a bit of an overview of the story of Adam and Eve, and focusing on the woman, Eve, blame passing or blaming attitude that we see in this passage of scripture. So what do I think? Do I find myself in the shoes of any of these participants? Absolutely. Most of the time, as women, we often tend to blame one thing or the other. For example, in our marriages, if our husbands need some more of our time, we may feel, oh, we're busy, we're tired, and continue to give excuses. I believe that as believers and Christians, we should not always try to take blame or try to push the blame to other people. There are times we need to be responsible and take responsibility for our actions. And even sometimes it's in the Bible that wisdom is the principal thing. If there is ever a need for you to take the blame, you may need to, or you may need to be quiet around the situation and find a better time to communicate your part of the story. I don't think at the end of the day, it's all about you being the winner all the time, the woman being the one that would always accept the apology from the husband. We should, as believers, have patience, have wisdom, and desist from blaming other people or other occurrences for our act.
1: Thank you, Dr. Okay, I appreciate your answer. And I believe that women out there have been doing these things a lot. Now, Professor Mokwe, I wonder, as a wife, how much space do you give to your husband? Are you always over your spouse?
3: Thank you for that question. I am not always over my spouse. I believe that as women, in any relationship, there should be a level of understanding between the wife and the husband. And most especially, there should be great trust. So if there is trust, there is no reason why I should always be over my husband. I also believe that there is need to give some space to one another, because the space may be needed by one spouse to get their own things done privately. And yet, giving this space will not affect the relationship that I share together with my spouse. So I believe we should give the necessary space to our husbands as women. Thank you very much.
1: Thanks for that very insightful answer, therefore. Now back to Dr. Tope. How will you react if your husband is reprimanded by higher authority in your presence?
2: Okay, I think this is almost linked to the first question as well. It's not about taking blame or just saying that, oh, it's not your fault, it's someone else's fault. I think if my husband is reprimanded by a higher authority, as a supportive wife, I should take that with humility. I should also be prayerful and find how best to deal with the situation. I should not blindly, you know, just say, oh, it's because of this. Again, shift the blame away from my husband. So if there's ever a reprimand, I believe that Reprimands are corrections, are opportunities to learn. So it's all a matter of reflecting on that reprimand and finding how best my husband can do better. So I will play a supportive role, a prayerful role, if I ever have to find myself in this situation. Thank you.
1: Thank you very much. So back to our story. We can also learn that our God is compassionate, making clothing for Adam and Eve is a very practical act, also a very thoughtful act. What does this tell you about God? And what do you think he's willing to do for you after you have sinned or repented? Back to you, Dr.
2: So it just means that God is a God of love. God loves us. Even when Adam and Eve were driven out of the Garden of Eden, God was still there, compassionate for them, making clothing for them. So that just means that God is a faithful God, God is a merciful God, and God is a loving God. So no matter what it is, no matter that sin, God is more than able to cleanse and forgive and even support us through. And I believe that the greatest sacrifice of our sin, at least in today's age, was that made by the Lord Jesus Christ himself, that laid his life for us. So we should know that God loves us so much as to give us his only son to help us in our journey of life. And we should always live with that knowledge that God will never leave us, even when we veer away from his will. Thank you.
1: Wow. Our God is the God of love. He said, no matter what, even if your sin is as red as crimson, you make it white as wool. So he is always ever ready to receive us. He receives the most wicked of men. He receives anybody from anywhere as long as you are committed to him. His arms are always open to receive us. And for that, we say, Father, we thank you, Jesus. Professor Mope, please would you just pray a short prayer for those who are experiencing any form of guilt?
3: Our Heavenly Father, we thank you for couples or any person that is experiencing any form of guilt at this time. We pray that you reveal yourself to them as a loving Father who is willing to always restore his children. Lord, please grant them the grace to forgive themselves. Grant them the grace to let off any form of guilt. In Jesus' name, we have prayed. Amen.
1: When you are at your lowest, on your knees before God's presence, never forget that his grace is there at all. You can see his promises in the following scriptures. John 1:16. From the fullness of his grace, we have all received his blessing after and after. John 1:16 states, but where sin exists, grace increases. So that just as sin remains in death, so also grace may be to righteousness, to bring eternal life through Christ Jesus. Amen. So in each view, God restored her and gave her a new beginning. God is always going far beyond where we think, because his plan was to restore humanity through the birth of Jesus Christ. Just as God helped Eve after the first couple disobeyed God, others gave way to disorder, harmony to discord, trust to fear. Despite the audience of Adam and Eve, she still recognized the life of the Lord. At Cain's birth, she exclaimed, "With the help of the Lord, I have brought forth." That is in Genesis chapter 47. Eve acknowledged God as the source of life. In conclusion, husband and wife are meant to live, work, and walk together in agreement with themselves, rather than walk together naked and ashamed of parents, at ease with themselves, and and God. No shadows fill Eden, no disorder is for the fear. Couples to be completely open to themselves, that you see through one another, there should be no great appearance. Communication is paramount. Want to emphasize one more time that communication is very key in every relationship. And as we've got the cutting edge to this program, do all you can to communicate with your spouse at all times. Thank you very much for listening to the program today. Also, to appreciate my panelists, Sophia and Pope. It's been a wonderful time at the feet of Jesus. We hope to do this again.

said it. He said it already. It's not just to say release the fullness. When he releases the fullness, what do you do with it? What do you do with the fullness when he releases it? And that's what Pastor Nat said as well. That it's not enough to say return. There is actually a doing part. So we are saying he should release the fullness of his presence. When he does, what do you do with it? Do you tap into it? Do you draw?

with grateful hearts, with thanksgiving, and with praise. Thank you for your goodness. Thank you for your kindness. Thank you for your mercy.

Can someone just cry out to him in the spirit now? He said to come boldly before the throne of grace. Someone cry unto him. Cry unto him. Someone desperate for an encounter. Desperate to experience him.

I don't know what name you want to call him now, but go ahead and call him. He says, if you call upon me, I will answer. I will answer and show you great and mighty things.

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Come with your weakness. Come with your mistakes. Come with your past. He says, cast your cares upon me.

blessed be the name of the Lord.

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1: 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Lapis LM Radio, reconciling hearts to God, the Father, Jesus, Holy Spirit. In His Presence, where the heart of loving God is made known in us. Lapis LM Radio, reconciling hearts to God, the Father, Jesus, Holy Spirit.
2: Be encouraged, church. You are entering into your finest hour. Much had been predicted about this corona epidemic, but it still caught the world unawares. This virus is having disastrous effects on the entire world, physically, financially, emotionally, and spiritually. Much of what we knew and understand is rapidly transforming into stuff we are finding hard to grasp. Much is playing out that we don't or can't fathom. We thought we knew about wars and had designed sophisticated weapons, but we find that the enemy is looking totally different. In fact, in this case, it is invisible to the human eye. Our conventional methods are not that effective in this battle, and some have gone down fighting. I would like to extend my sympathy to all those who have lost loved ones. I pray that the Holy Spirit will reach deep into your heart and comfort you. For those who are suffering the effects of the illness at this time, we speak complete healing and restoration to your body by Jehovah Rapha. We bless God for our medical staff who are on the front lines. We pray mighty protection through the blood of Jesus. For those looking after loved ones, we pray for more grace and protection. Our leaders are doing all they can to ensure we live responsibly so we don't aid the spread. We have been asked to wash our hands and use sanitizing gel, observe social distancing, take extra care of the elderly, and protect our children through the closing of schools. This may be helpful over a period to stem the spread. However, we know the Almighty God knows the end from the beginning and has all the answers. We know that He was not taken unawares by this disease. I join very many other callers calling out to Almighty God to intervene and deliver us from the scourge. There is the temptation to lose hope and go into depression and hopelessness as we have no medicines we can pop into our mouths for protection and instant treatment. So much fear and anxiety has been unleashed in the world that is eroding faith. The great impact on the world economy is causing oil prices to fall, airlines to drastically cut their flights, and many other sectors to be affected. Job cuts are being announced and many are in a dilemma as to what the far-reaching consequences really will be. So what can you make of all this? The other day, Papa reminded me of an open vision he had shown me years ago. I was at a circus and this big elephant was sleeping on a stage. While it slept, the legs were tied. Suddenly, an aria of lights was put on and the elephant woke up confused and tried to stumble to its feet. The stumbling broke the ropes and the lights were blinding to the elephant's eyes, so the elephant was staggering and trying to get its balance and orientation, and also proper footing. Papa told me at the time that that was the church trying to arise into the fullness of whom it has been called to be. You can imagine how strong this elephant will be as soon as it awakens properly. Just like the elephant, you can imagine the strength of the church when it gets itself free from the shackles of religiosity and unites, aligned with the Holy Spirit power. Nothing will stand in its way. It's nice to see the church is beginning to fellowship in interesting ways. We are now aware that it's about us as the temple of God and not big buildings. We are shedding stuff that we focused on and going straight for Jesus. We are realizing we cannot do this alone and we have to be united in love with one for another. We are seeking to align ourselves with the Holy Spirit. There are some choices we have to make as to how we are going to respond to this COVID-19 viral epidemic. We could partner with a lot of the fear and anxiety that is being thrown around, especially with the unconfirmed and unsubstantiated stories. We could continue to speak into being, worsening situations with our powerful tongues that ought to be speaking life, or we can look to the Almighty One, to Jesus Christ and the Holy Spirit, who knew all this was going to happen before it did, and have promised never to leave us nor forsake us. Psalm 7, Psalm 97, verse 10. We have taken life as we knew it for granted, not realizing that we owe even our daily breath to the Lord. This whole situation should cause a deep sense of gratitude to the Lord to rise up in us, even as we see our freedom curtailed by our present circumstances. Psalm 100 verse 3. Because it's never about what the enemy is throwing around, it's always important to look around to see what Jesus is actually doing. I sense we can use this three W's to position ourselves together as we enter into our finest hour. We read about Jesus sleeping through the storm in Mark 4:35-41. Jesus did not place his eyes on the problem. He rested in the Lord, and when he was woken up, he simply addressed the storm, commanding it to stop. I sense this is a time to take our eyes off the problem and fix them on Jesus. This is a time to watch carefully what Jesus is doing. Fix is a very strong word that implies permanent. This is a time to take our eyes off things that have been a distraction and place them on Jesus. Secondly, just as our ears are filled with information about this virus, we should fill our ears with God's word and the biblical basis for healing. This is what will build faith and hope so we can pray effectively for those who are sick and for our families. I am not saying not to keep abreast of news, but drastically cut down the news on the virus that we are listening to. Trying to pray from a place of fear really doesn't work, and the Lord looks at our hearts. We have such an opportunity before us to use this time of reduced outdoor activity to get more of the word into us. Imagine what a church that has had this time to stock up on the word will look like. Finally, let's go into this battle with worship. This is a strategy that always defeats the enemy. The Lord inhabits the praises of his children. Let us declare his lordship over all principalities and power. We command this virus to be bowed low at the name of Jesus. Let's declare Jesus is faithful and the one who heals. Exodus 15:26. All I have recommended can be done from the comfort of our homes. The Lord is building us, his temple, up. We have his spirit within us. We need to place more emphasis on the spiritual temple than on the physical temple. Nothing is more important at this time than our relationship with Jesus. What is he asking us as individuals to do? Are we being called into a fast with him? Are we being called to his side to receive comfort that will enable us to comfort others? Whatever we are doing, we want intimacy with Papa, Jesus, and the Holy Spirit most of all. We want to enter into his presence. I am encouraging us to remember to live by these kingdom principles, which are watch, word, worship. This is a time to remember that we raise the name of Jesus high above every other name, including coronavirus. It is our duty and privilege to lift the name of Jesus high so he will be seen in the fullness and glory of who he is. The Lord is calling us to arise out of the depression and frustration and circumstances that have been kept us in, because it is our time to shine, Isaiah 60:1-3. It is time to rise to a new life in Christ. Many prophets have predicted that just as the coronavirus came in suddenly, so it will fizzle out suddenly. I believe this completely. My prayer is that what the enemy intended for evil, the Lord will use for good. I pray that the body of Christ, having been put through a time where we have had to share religiosity and enter into true intimate relationship with Jesus Christ himself, will arise mighty and strong in the power of the Holy Spirit, and it will be obvious that the bride has indeed entered into her finest hour. God bless us all. Nina Bajima.
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You will declare a thing till every fiber of your being agrees it. 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

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If shout can bring a wall down, then I don't waste mine. I use it for a purpose. I use it for a purpose. You have to have purpose to the things you do. Put purpose. Put purpose. 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You become the fullness. 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You don't waste your resources. 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There's a purpose.

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But really, the guy that danced in the Bible, or the person that danced in the Bible, that is roped up, he was a girl. Her name was Davida. Her name was Davida. What's his name? And he wasn't just an ordinary man, he was a king. But he danced before the King of Kings. He knew how to separate his role. What I said to you earlier, he knew how to drop his title, bishop, apostle, whatever they call you.

some of you, let them play one song that doesn't make sense. You will start moving. If the thought of the Holy Ghost does not make you to bubble with excitement, I don't know what else changes you. But you can do a lot of gyrating without the Holy Ghost. But there's no way the Holy Ghost is inside of you that it can be contained. You can't help yourself. Have you seen the move of the Holy Ghost? Have you seen drunk people? Do they care? A lot of you are still looking like it's just a word. I cannot do. My life depends on this. So permit me to be foolish before my God. My life depends on it. Everything I do depends on it. Ministry, calling, whatever they say I am, depends on it. Prophecy depends on it. Word depends on it. Revelation depends on it. But I said to you, in our kingdom, nothing is a waste. So you don't dance to feel cool. You don't dance to just look at your friend. You dance with the

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1: Here we are again for another episode of your favorite program titled Prayer is the Key. I'm really happy to be able to introduce our guests today. We have two amazing guest speakers on the program. They are Pastor Olamide Balogun and Jumme Amina. Pastor Balogun is a born-again child of God. She's married with children and grandchildren. She is an RCCG ordained pastor. She's also a member of the Lapis prophetic team. She is an intercessor and believes mightily in the power of prayer. She's a writer and a health and wellness coach, and she loves the Lord. Now, Jumme has a lot to contribute to this topic on prayer. She is a guidance counselor and also works for Lapis Lazuli Ministries. Welcome to our guests.
2: Thank you.
3: Thank you.
1: So we'll ask Pastor Olamide, first of all, to lead us in an opening prayer as we begin. And then she'll hand over to Jumme, who will tell us how you can send in prayers during the program. You see, in Lapis, it's never enough for us to discuss things without wanting to experience what we have been discussing. So the plan is we'll ask you to call in with your prayers, your requests, so we take it to the Lord in prayer. And of course, we expect Him to answer our prayers. Today we'll be going a little deeper to understand a bit more about prayers and even about powerful prayers. But for now, I'll hand over to Pastor Olamide Balogun for an opening prayer.
2: Abba Father, Jesus, Holy Spirit, we thank you for a time such as this. We thank you for a gathering such as this that is unto you. We thank you for fulfilling your promise that where two or three are gathered in your name, you are there. We welcome you and we ask that you come and take the stage.
1: Amen.
2: Come and direct all communication.
1: Amen.
2: Come and help us who are speaking. Come and help those who are listening.
1: Amen.
2: At the end of the day, we say, Lord, let your name alone be glorified.
1: Amen.
2: We are convinced and we know that we will be satisfied.
1: Amen.
2: And we're really expectant for this episode. In Jesus' mighty name we have prayed.
1: Amen. Amen.
3: So we'd like you to send us your prayer requests, as we would love to pray with and for you. And you can do this by sending your prayer request to this number on WhatsApp as a text message to +234 809 065 0463. I'll take that again. +234 809 065 0463. We look forward to receiving your prayer request. Thank you.
1: Wonderful. Thank you so much. So, today we are talking about prophetic intercession. Now, intercessory prayer is the act of praying to God on behalf of others, meaning pleading their case for God or before God. They are often described as spiritual warriors or those standing in the gap between God and humanity. Jeremiah the prophet agreed to pray on behalf of the people, and he agreed to listen to God for them so that he could tell them what God was saying. In this instance, Jeremiah was combining his prophetic role with the priestly role of intercession. So, in prophetic intercession, the roles of priest and prophet are brought together. The bringing together of their burdens and graces can be extremely powerful. The priest pleads the needs of the people to the Lord, and the prophet pleads the interests of God before the people. The prophetic intercessor does both. Now, also remember that as intercessors, we are seated with Christ in the heavenly places. So we aren't here begging and pleading from down here, but we know our position and we are sensing the heart of the Father. So we are praying with God rather than to God. And we're bearing his heart, rather praying from a place of limited knowledge and perspective. So we are really intent on what is on his heart, for that is what we want to pray. Sometimes when we've spent time in the presence, listening to God's heart, our prayers align so well with his heart. For example, when Hannah was praying for his son, God also wanted a prophet priest to serve him who would take his word to his people, because his word had not been heard for a long time in the area. So the desire of Hannah was in alignment with God's purpose, and thus an answer was inevitable. Now, Pastor Olamide, could you briefly tell us about those who watch on the wall? Sometimes we refer to them as watchmen. What's their role in prayer?
2: Okay, so just to look at the scripture that really sets that up, Isaiah 62 verse 6. It says, from verse 5, but I'll just do verse 6. I've set watchmen on your walls, O Jerusalem. I have appointed and stationed watchmen, and Amplified says prophets, who will never keep silent day or night, who profess the Lord, take no rest for yourselves. So that immediately tells us, like you just explained, that these are people who have combined the priest's role of bringing the needs of the people to God and the prophet's role of saying, this is what God plans to do. Let me just look at again what that question was about. What's
1: the role of those who are on the wall?
2: So the role is to constantly know what the heart of God is, know what the requirements of the people are, and constantly bring both together to God. So it is something that they need to watch and pray. It's something that you don't take a break. It's not like you are, you know, the picture is, you know, like a fence surrounding the people.
1: Yeah.
2: And these people are seated on the fence watching day and night.
1: So their position is important to their role.
2: Yes. They have to be in a place where they can see both. So they're looking inside to see that the people inside are okay, and they're looking outside to be sure that whatever is going on outside is not going to affect the internal. And so to be a watchman, it means it requires you to have the patience, the time, the inclination, the understanding of what you need to be praying about, the knowing the heart posture for each time and season. So you need to be able to discern the times and the seasons, you know, and you just need to be able to hear God. You can't be one of those people who just prays, who just speaks to God and does not hear back, because all those things is what is going to keep the watchmen on the fence, is going to keep the people inside safe and keep whatever shouldn't be inside, keep it out. I don't know if that helps.
1: Yeah, that's helpful. Now, do you think being an intercessor is a calling, or can one be trained?
2: So this is not an easy question. I think some people are called to it, you know, by virtue of the temperament they have and all of those things. But I think it can also be learned. Because remember, you know, scripture says that we should count it all joy when we fall into diverse temptations, because it teaches us patience, you know. So the closer you walk with God, you can become a watchman, you know, from just your closeness to God. But some people, you know, it's easy for them. because, so I don't know whether, you know, having said it is easy for them, it doesn't mean that, oh, they are born with it.
1: Mm.
2: Okay. But I think that it's both. It can be nature and it can be nurture.
1: Okay. Jumai, did your prayer life in the past involve a lot of listening? And what's the difference now?
3: No, I would say in the past it involves a lot of, Pastor Lamide spoke about like talking to God and not waiting to hear back from him. So I'll say that's what my prayer life in the past was. It was, from your introduction, you spoke about like it is more like praying with God than praying for God. So in the past it was more of making requests, you know, pleading, begging, trying to I know this may not be the best that you have for me, but this is what I want now. I think that's what my prayer life before was. But now I would say it involves a lot of, okay, what do you want me to do in this season? What's your desire? What do you want me to see? What are you teaching me in this learning? What do you want me to learn from this process? That's currently what my prayer life is, seeking the face of the Father in situations and circumstances.
1: Amen. Wonderful. So, Pastor Lamide, at what age do you think children should be taught to pray?
2: As soon as they can talk. As soon as they can talk. I have a granddaughter who is a year and a half. And when she hears in Jesus' name, she says amen. And that's where it starts. We need to, you know, once they know communication, we need to start pointing them. They may not fully understand, but they will start to get a sense. Because the truth about it is that these babies actually understand
1: a whole lot more.
2: A whole lot more than what we think. You know, they see things more, maybe because they're purer in heart. I don't know. And that's why Jesus says, you know, let the children come unto me. And that's basically saying, introduce them to me early.
3: Mm-hmm.
2: You know, don't keep them away and think that, oh, children, go on, shoo.
1: Mm-hmm.
2: Don't disturb Jesus. So if Jesus can say, let the children come unto me, it means that from when they can come to anything,
1: They
2: need to be taught how to pray.
1: Wonderful. So our prayer is that all children out there, parents are listening, and will begin to teach their children to pray from as early as possible. Now let's talk about the power of praying the Word of God. The power source for our prayers is God's Word. Now when we load our prayers with God's Word, it's like giving back from His power source. The life and power causes the prayers to enter the supernatural realm easily. So here it retrieves what God has spoken about our lives and it brings it back to the natural realm and causes its manifestation as earthly realities. So in using God's Word, you don't have to use the passage and title like God doesn't remember what He said and where. Just saying it produces powerful answers to prayers. So let's ask Pastor Olamide, could you please read 2 Timothy 3 verses 16 to 17, and then we'll ask Jumai to please read John 1 verses 1 to 5. So, Pastor Olamide.
2: What was it? 2 Timothy
1: 3 verses 16 and 17.
2: 16 and 17. So I'm reading from the Amplified.
1: Wonderful.
2: 2 Timothy 3, 16 and 17.
1: Yeah.
2: All scripture is God-breathed, given by divine inspiration, and is profitable for instruction, for conviction of sin, for correction of error, and restoration to obedience, for training in righteousness, learning to live in conformity to God's will, both publicly and privately, behaving honorably with personal integrity and moral courage, so that the man of God may be complete and proficient, outfitted and thoroughly equipped for every good work.
1: Amen.
2: Amen.
1: So it's saying all scripture is given by the inspiration of God and is profitable for doctrine, etc., reproof, correction. Why? Because God wants us all to be thoroughly equipped for every good work. So this tells us that God is the creator of the Bible. It tells us that we have the Holy Spirit to help us understand it, because the whole purpose is for these words to be applied to our lives. The purpose is for us to walk in what, in obedience to what we read in the Word of God. We're told not to just be onlookers, mm-hmm. but actually eat the words. So, Jumai, could you please read John 1?
3: So we're reading from the New King James Version.
1: Okay.
3: John 1, from verse 1 to 5. And it says, "In the beginning was the Word, and the Word was with God, and the Word was God. He was in the beginning with God. All things were made through him, and without him nothing was made that was made. In him was life, and the life was the light of men. And the light shines in the darkness, and the darkness did not comprehend it."
1: Amen.
2: Amen.
1: Yeah. So that our Word, Jesus Christ, is the Word of God, and he was there from the beginning. Jumai, is praying declarations a practice that you have done?
3: It's something that I've done. It's something that I still do. Sometimes you read Psalms and you read them out loud, you know. Some of them are confessions, some of them are just adorations to God. So it is something that I do.
1: Okay. And Pastor Olamide, what would you say to people to help them memorize scripture, or to encourage them in memorizing scripture?
2: You write it out and you say it over and over.
1: Yeah.
2: That's the way we learned the multiplication table. And so you write it out and you say it over and over. And honestly, the way God works sometimes is that you will find

0: fully becomes part of my being, you know. So that's, I think that's the easy way. And it's something we have to do deliberately. It's not just something that we just think will happen. We have to deliberately say, I want to learn scripture, and begin to do it.
1: It's not something that's really encouraged these days, which is a pity. So this, I think, is a good place to take a break. We'll be back in a few minutes. But let's take some worship and just worship the King of Kings.

0: Welcome back. You're on Lapis Lazuli Ministries Radio. 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We've been talking about prayer being the key. The key unlocks doors, grants you access, gives you ownership rights, and so much more. So, before the break, we were talking about Jesus is the Word. Jemiah, please, could you read 1 John 5, verse 7? And then, Pastor Lamide, if you could hold John 1, 3 and Hebrews 11, 3.
1: All right, 1 John 5, verse 7.
0: Yeah.
1: It says, "For there are three that bear witness in heaven, the Father, the Word, and the Holy Spirit. And these three are one."
0: Wonderful. So this tells us that Jesus was there from the beginning. At creation, all three members of Trinity were present. Pastor Lamide, tell us what John 1, verse 3 tells us.
2: John 1, 3 says, "All things were made and came into existence through him. And without him, not even one thing was made that has come into being."
0: Amen.
2: Amen.
0: Amen. And Hebrews 11, 3.
2: "By faith, that is, with an inherent trust and enduring confidence in the power, wisdom, and goodness of God, we understand that the worlds, that is the universe and ages, were framed and created, formed, put in order,

0: and equipped for their intended purpose by the word of God, so that what is seen was not made out of things which are visible.
1: Wonderful. So, in summary, the word of God had to speak things into existence. God used the word of in the creation of the world to bring about the creation here on earth. We have to speak the word too. Yeah. Mm-hmm. So in exactly the same way that God used the word, we have to use the word as well. All aspects of God's will is accomplished through his word. The word of God has the inherent power in it to accomplish what it declares. We are told in Isaiah 55, I think verse 8, that God's word never returns empty when we declare it, mm-hmm. that it accomplishes what it is sent out to do. So this tells us that the word of God is alive, is powerful, and it's a sharp weapon. Mm-hmm. Hebrews 4, verses 12 to 13. Who could read that for us?
0: Hebrews 4?
1: Yes, please. 12 to 13.
0: 12 and 13. For the word of God is living and active and full of power, making it operative, energizing, and effective. It is sharper than any two-edged sword, penetrating as far as the division of the soul and spirit, the completeness of a person, and of both joints and marrow, the deepest parts of our nature, exposing and judging the very thoughts and intentions of the heart. And not a creature exists that is concealed from his sight, but all things are open and exposed and revealed to the eyes of him with whom we have to give account. Should I do 14 as well?
1: Please, yes.
0: Inasmuch then as we believers have a great high priest who has already ascended and passed through the heavens, Jesus the Son of God, let us hold fast our confession of faith and cling tenaciously to our absolute trust in him as Savior.
1: Amen. Amen. Isn't that really comforting?
0: It is.
1: And powerful, mm-hmm. yeah. that we have a high priest like Jesus. Mm-hmm. How does that help you inside?
0: Me?
1: Yes.
0: It doesn't, I don't have to explain, you know. I don't have to. There's some things that I've even been through that he knows even more than I do about how it feels, you know. And this is him. He's already praying for me. He said, you know, an illustration that I love is, you know, he's already saying, Father God, I know exactly what she's going through. I went through it once upon a time.
1: Yeah.
0: It's painful. She can't even speak. But I am just on her behalf, you know, I'm just asking you to have mercy and do this or do that, which is different from somebody who doesn't really know how you feel.
1: Yeah.
0: You know, somebody who you can't even articulate how you feel, you know, so it's really comforting.
1: Yeah.
0: Really comforting.
1: Jemiah, what do you think of that, the passage?
2: I think it's such a good feeling to know that there's someone, you know, that is always interceding, that is always looking out for your interest, someone that is always speaking, that before you even make a request, that has already gone ahead of you. It's such a comforting feeling, you know, and it just shows how much you're loved, that you're so loved, that even before you come to the throne of grace, even before you open your mouth to speak to the Father, that someone has already interceded on your behalf. It feels so good to know that you're loved and there's someone that is always looking at you, always, you know, just watching out for you and making intercessions on your behalf.
1: Wonderful. That's so good.
0: I just wanted to share, you know, recently we were talking and there was a situation and you said, let us ask, what should we be praying?
1: Yeah.
0: Because there were so many moving parts. As human beings, we didn't even know what, you know, if we left to us, what we would have prayed would have probably been completely different.
1: Yeah.
0: But because, you know, we have this intercessor.
1: Yeah.
0: He was able to say to us, even though there are many moving parts, focus on this area.
1: Yeah.
0: Which is, not only is it comforting, but it's also time efficient.
1: Yeah, yeah.
0: And straight to the point. You know, you're not just scattering bullets all over the place.
1: Which might be why sometimes our prayers are not effective.
0: Yeah.
1: Because we've not bothered with the heart of God as to what he's saying about the matter.
0: Yes.
1: We've gone off on a tangent, and doing our own thing. Okay, now we find that the scriptures are really full of promises given to you and I. So if we are not aware of these promises, or if we don't ask for them, or if we don't search the scriptures for them, how will we receive what has been made available to us by our Heavenly Father? So it's important and extremely powerful that we get to know the scriptures and then pray them to make our prayers so much more impactful. It's important that we write our scriptural declarations and then we declare them over ourselves and our families or over situations. This way, we are invading heaven with his powerful word and we're drawing his responses down. This way will be impacting generations, for it is what we've heard in the throne room that we are declaring, and it will be going down the generations. So, Jemai, could you share with us any promise that you've prayed and warred with the Lord and received?
2: Any promise? I'll give an example. I'll share one. So during my service year, I was posted to an NGO as a copper, and it was during the COVID year. And I was rounding up in February, and you know, God just gave me an assurance that I don't have to worry about what comes next after service. And while a lot of people were wondering, what am I going to do after service? Oh, you know, labor market, you have to position yourself and all of that. I just had this peace and assurance that God had already taken care of it. So I was so confident, I was just relaxed. I was not bothered. I was like, I know what God has said. I know the peace I felt. So I stayed with it, even when anxiety threatens. And because after I rounded on February, and I stayed there for like a month, March, and there was no unemployment later to say, oh, I just kept coming, you know. And that was the instruction that God gave me, that just stay with me, just fix your eyes on me, don't worry about what the situation. And then it eventually came ending April, but it was backdated to 1st of April. So that was what, even though I didn't see it was ending of April, but it came towards ending of April. But the employment letter they gave me had 1st of April, and I was paid a salary as a copper. And so when people were like, oh, how did you do it? I was like, it was God. Honestly, it was not something that done. I just did what he had said, and I saw it
1: happen that way. Wonderful. And Pastor Olamide, how can you encourage people to be careful what they speak? Mm-hmm. As the scriptures tell us, the power of life and death is in the tongue.
0: I don't know. Sometimes you feel like knocking some people over the head to say that what you say is what comes to pass.
1: Yeah.
0: It doesn't matter how frivolous it is. It doesn't matter how we think it is funny. It doesn't matter how we think it is innocuous, and it doesn't really matter. It comes to pass because that is what the Bible says, and the Bible is the truth. The Bible tells us that we need to be careful what we say, because what we say is what comes to pass. And just talking about warring with the promises of God, okay? When God says a good thing about you, when you repeat that good thing, some people, you know, said that a man noticed how there were two grandfather clocks next to each other, and that it didn't matter how different the timing was, the beat was. Once they were next to each other, it would start to swing in unison.
3: Yeah.
0: And it's the same thing when God says, you know, my peace I leave with you, okay? And you are saying, I don't have peace. It's going to be so difficult because then you're not going in the direction God is going. But if God says you have peace and you also confess with your mouth that you have peace, you're singing in unison and it is bound to come to pass.
3: Yeah.
0: But if you are going against the grain, that is exactly what it is going to be. And you will then find out that, you know, God is he's gentle. He doesn't believe in zombies. He's not going to beat you over the head and force you to swing in the same way he's swinging. And so it's not even, it's something we have to, just like we teach the children very early about prayer, we also have to teach people very early to say you must always only say positive things, especially as is seen in the Bible. Don't say anything negative, not even in jest.
1: I remember I brought up my children with this principle, and how I helped them when they were younger. I would say, if you can't say amen to that thing, then don't say it. And so even now, they throw it back at me if I say something that is not...
0: you can't say amen.
1: Mom, you can't say amen. When I say, what are you wearing? You know, and they know I'm going to go off. Mom, you can't say amen to that. And so I remember the other day I was in a hospital and with my sister was there. And I can't remember what she said because I'm always correcting anybody around me about this word thing. So she then tried to say it and she said to the doctor, oh, my sister is correcting me again as to what I'm saying. So the doctor said, oh, yes, my mom does the same, you know. And I say to her, my mom, so the doctor is saying, my mom says, would say, her enemy's diabetes. But, you know, so he said he would say to his mom, I don't care who has the diabetes. You take the tablet. Just you take the tablet. I don't care which enemy are you. So it's good when you help people get into the habit of speaking.
2: I just like to add on one personal thing he said, and I want to read this scripture, Proverbs 18 verse 21, NLT, said that tongue can bring death or life, and those who love to talk will reap the consequences. And you know, when we talk about creation, we talk about how God used the word to, you know, make, you know, to bring everything into, and that just really shows how powerful the words are. If Jesus is able to use the word to speak life and to say to things that are not there as if they weren't, or you light come out, it shows how very powerful you are, how words are. So, and you know, Proverbs is just reminding us that in the tongue lies the power of life and death. And if you are careless with how you speak and the declarations you make about yourself, then you better be ready to eat from what you speak about. And earlier we're speaking about declarations and how powerful it is to declare the word of God, because we know that the word has power. It edifies, the encourage. Sometimes even when I don't feel it, I will speak it, and there's just a way it is able to, you know, just lift your mood and lift your spirit. So much more when you speak negative words.
1: Good. Now let's go on to what is obtained through prayer must be maintained by prayer. You see, sometimes we wrestle in the place of prayer and we obtain something great from God. We then continue to pray and we see great progress. And sometimes we get so busy and the progress begins to excite us. And then sometimes we begin to feel that, wow, we're doing these things in our strength and with our brilliance. And the first thing that we begin to drop is the time to pray. We feel we are able to sustain it in our strength, whereas the truth is that we are not able to sustain or accomplish anything in our strength. What is obtained through prayer has to be maintained by prayer. So, Pastor Lamide, could you share any experience of this in your life where you've seen something you obtained through prayer begin to fizzle? And then you realize that, I better get back into the throne room.
0: Many years ago, I was working somewhere and I used to declare every day, I'm just going to look for it, that scripture that says, I've gone ahead of you and I've made the crooked places straight. I've broken in pieces the gates of brass. I've given you the hidden riches of secret places and the treasures of darkness. I was confessing that word and praying with it. Work was crazy. In fact, I had a team then, they'll say, please stop making these declarations because we cannot keep up. Because we were getting work from left, right, and center. You know, they'll come and say, don't make any more declarations, please. Let's finish what we've got. Mm. And then, you know, we started to begin to think we were invincible. We started thinking it was the stilettos and the pencil skirts that got the job or brought the job in, you know, until we just looked at it one day and saw that we're always in the office now. We're not writing any proposals. You know, you have a team meeting. Mm. Why haven't you written any proposals? We haven't. And then, you know, it took me really sitting down to think, to say, actually, when you were saying this and warring with this, that was when you got the result.
1: Yeah.
0: And so you need to go back. And even as I am saying this right now, I'm thinking, okay, I actually need to go back. And I haven't declared this in a while.
1: Yeah.
0: That I really need to go back and declare it.
1: Yeah.
0: And war with it.
1: Yeah. Thank you for sharing that. Very important. Jumai, what are other ways a team could pray? Because a lot of times, sometimes we have praying in a team. So what are some ways you would recommend?
2: So that's like collective prayer.
1: Yeah.
2: Like corporate prayer. Like the Bible said, where two or three are gathered, you know, he's there in our midst. I find collective prayer very helpful, especially when you're struggling, you know, to pray, and just having people pray around, you know, kind of helps boost your own spirit. So the ways I'll recommend, the question, so what are other ways or types of praying in a team that you'll recommend? I would say it can be, I'm trying to understand the question. If you could please explain again.
1: Just, you know, like if you have a team of people praying, so you could maybe do night prayer schedule,
2: okay.
1: You know, relay. That's one way of praying. You could say, pray every hour.
2: Okay. I think there's one that we did recently. So sometimes we do a prayer chain, you know, 30 minutes, and just have people come on and call. And then when it's 30 minutes, you take four. So we do from like 6 to 6 a.m. to 6 p.m. So 30 minutes, we had like so many people on a call. So as one person, the person is just taking up the prayer point. Mm. There's also keeping watch at different times. So we pray at 6 a.m., you pray at 12 noon, you pray at 3 p.m., you pray at 6 p.m., you pray at 9 p.m. And then there's the relay that you pray 24 hours, and every hour there's somebody praying and really, really praying.
1: Lovely. Okay, let's talk about prayer of confession. Now, a prayer of confession is a form of prayer where an individual acknowledges and asks for forgiveness from God for their sins and shortcomings. It's a way we come clean with God, telling him how we have wronged him and aligning with God's understanding of sin and asking for grace and mercy. It's a way we prepare our hearts to be cleansed by Christ's sacrifice and transformed by the Holy Spirit. You see, I said here about God's understanding, aligning with God's understanding of sin, because sometimes the Bible tells us something is sin, and man has thought up ways to turn things around and, you know, and all that.
0: Make it not so serious
1: and not so straightforward. Yes. Take it away from the fact we take something that God says is sin away from where he has put it and said it's a sin and put it somewhere else doesn't make it not sin before God. But we are very good at trying to manipulate those things. Now, In other words, it's the way we acknowledge sin to God, either privately or publicly, as a necessary step for forgiveness and restoration. Confession often involves declaring one's faith in Christ as Lord. Psalm 51 is a good one where we see David making confession. We hear David throwing himself at God and asking him to blot out all his transgressions. I think this was written when David had that time where he took Uriah's Bathsheba, Uriah's wife. And not only did he perform adultery with her, he then proceeded to kill Uriah. But we have a God who forgives. Now, Psalm 46, we will be exalted in the earth. We praise you, for you are with us and you are our fortress. O merciful Father, we confess our sins to you. We confess our indifferences to injustice to you. And so when we ignore injustices around us, and it means sometimes that our hearts have become hardened to some of this. And the Lord, this is David asking for mercy for this. So we may ask, why is confession important in prayer? Now, verse 9 of Psalm 46 says that if we confess our sin, he's faithful and he's just to forgive us our trespasses and to cleanse us from all our unrighteousness. The Lord is telling us that we need to confess. We need to bring those things before him. People really don't like confession because it seems uncomfortable. But the Lord wants us to bring this before him, for him to address it. So you might be wondering, because, yeah, what is a confession prayer like? One, we express our sorrow over our sin and we acknowledge God's love and mercy. Secondly, we specifically name the sin and we express our desire to turn away from the sin, and then desire to live a life that's pleasing to God. And then finally, we finish by asking for forgiveness and then God's guidance. So isn't it not wonderful that Christ offers us this privilege to bear our hearts to him, to come to him seeking his help as we strive towards a life of holiness and ultimately eternal life with him? We always have to remember that we serve a holy God. And this is important to him. So, Pastor Olamide, why do you think that confession is not really important these days?
0: It's not really popular.
1: It's not really popular.
0: Well, you already said part of it, that first of all, a lot of things are not considered sin anymore. So if it's not sin, there's nothing to confess. That's number one. Number two, we have become a people who want to create a perception about ourselves.
1: Yeah.
0: And, you know, I mean, social media, what you see is really not anything like what it truly is.
1: Yeah.
0: And so, of course, again, nobody wants to show to anybody, you know. They forget that God knows everything.
1: Yeah.
0: They don't want to show to anybody the real state of what is going on.
1: Yeah.
0: You know. There's also, you know, that thing of, oh, yes, it is a sin, but it's even not important to confess it. You know, we first of all said, first of all, we say it's not a sin.
1: Mm.
0: Okay. Then we want to keep perception, right? And then we say, okay, it's a sin, but who confesses? There's no need to confess, you know. God already knows what I did and I'm not going to do it again. So why, you know? And then I think it speaks to us not really understanding God and our relationship to God. So some people will say that, oh, isn't it God? I'll do it and then I'll go and confess it after, you know? So it's almost like, for want of a better word, it's not really like that, but something like that. You're playing with fire. You just think that, oh, it's not going to burn.
3: Yeah.
0: You know, I'll be okay. Or people have done things that are sins, thought they've gotten away with it.
3: Yeah.
0: And so they've made that a lifestyle, you know. While some people who worship some other things are so afraid of what's going to happen because thunder will strike immediately, yeah, or something, you know. But because we have a loving Father,
3: yeah,
0: who gives us a long rope,
3: yeah,
0: you know. And to be honest, you know, yes, God wants us to live holy. But why does he want us to live holy? It's only for our own good.
3: Yeah.
0: You know, he says, you know, let's take adultery, for example. He says, you cannot, my children, you cannot take coal in your bosom and you won't be burned.
3: Mm.
0: Somebody used to joke and say, when he says don't commit adultery, is it because he has a wife? No, you know, he's not afraid, but it is for our own good.
3: Yeah.
0: And when we don't confess, the enemy uses that against us.
3: Yeah.
0: And, you know, so it's just a slippery slope down.
3: Yeah. Wonderful. Thank you so much. And Jemiah, do people feel that they are opening themselves up to being judged if they have to confess one to another?
2: Yes. Yes. Oh, I'm going to start by what Pastor Lamide just ended with, that because sin thrives in isolation, and the devil likes it when you don't, there's no accountability, there's no transparency, so there's no room to repent, there's no opportunity to repent. And we've been looking at David as a case study, and when you look at when David, you know, went to God to confess his sin, people don't, these days nobody likes to be vulnerable, people are scared of being judged, people are worried that if I come to you to confess, you might tell somebody, and then the person might tell somebody, and how are people going to see me? So people are more worried about self-image, mm-hmm, instead of the redemption that comes from confessing our sins to one another. So we're so worried about this self-image that we're carrying. We want people to think we're what we're not, and there's no vulnerability, and people are really scared of being judged and stigmatized.
3: Yeah. But we have a loving God who says, come. And so we must go and confess our sins one to another and to him. So I think we've come to the end of our time on this program. It's been amazing discussions and new things to learn about prayer. I hope our listeners have enjoyed it as much as we have. Before we go, I'd like you, Pastor Lamide, to pray into our lives, into our prayer lives, asking God to take us to the next level. And prayer lives of all of us listening and those of us in the study, in the studio, yes. And then you then can hand over to Jumai to give the invitation to send in prayers.
0: Send in prayer requests.
3: And you can do a closing prayer as well, Pastor Lamide.
0: Mm-hmm. So Father God, we're just really excited at your love for us.
3: Amen.
0: For bringing us together to teach and learn even more about how to communicate effectively.
3: Yes, Lord.
0: With you. We're so grateful to be a part of this project.
3: Yes, Lord.
0: We're so grateful to be hearing. These are for the listeners. We pray, Lord, that even as you have brought us to this project,
3: yes, Lord,
0: it is because you want to do a new thing in our lives.
3: Amen.
0: Because you are not a man to lie. You will not call us into a project to leave us there. You will not call us into a project as an exercise in futility.
3: Yes, Lord.
0: And so I pray for us all,
3: amen,
0: that as we go deeper in this understanding of prayer, in these discussions about prayer,
3: amen,
0: they will not just be discussions. We will be able to have effective prayer.
3: Amen.
0: Teach us, open our eyes,
3: amen,
0: lead us to read and listen to things that will improve our prayer lives.
3: Amen.
0: Help us to not talk at you, but to be in conversation with you.
3: Amen.
0: To have the patience to speak to you and listen for your response.
3: Amen.
0: Our Father and our God, we say that give us the time, the patience, the willingness to sit through effective prayer.
3: Amen.
0: We've talked about being watchmen. We say, Lord, that you helping us, we will not leave our positions on the fence.
3: Amen.
0: We will pray day and night.
3: Amen.
0: Effectively. Amen. In the name of Jesus. We Amen. Thank you because you have said we should call upon you and you will answer us.
3: Amen.
0: So we know that you will answer us even in this that we have prayed today.
3: Amen.
0: And that each one of us, our prayer lives will go from strength to strength and be most effective in the name of Jesus.
3: Amen.
0: Father Lord, we thank you for a time such as this. A beautiful time in your presence. It never ceases to amaze me that you, Almighty God, you bring yourself down and you are there where there are two or three. We know, Lord, that even as we have prayed for improved prayer lives, so shall it be. In the name of Jesus. Thank you, Heavenly Father, because we are going to start to have adventures in prayer with you. Glory be to your name forevermore. For each one of us, the listeners and those of us in the studio, we know that we are blessed. Glory be to your name forevermore, for we have prayed in Jesus' mighty name.
3: Amen.
2: Amen.
0: So, Jumai, please, can you tell people how to send in their prayer requests?
2: All right. You can send us your prayer requests, as we'd love to pray with and for you. And you can do this by sending it to this number on WhatsApp or as a text message, +234 809 065 0463, +234 809 065 0463. We look forward to getting your prayer request. Thank you for joining us today.
3: Amen.
0: Amen.
3: Thank you so much.
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1: Hi. Yes, Femi and I, Mina Bajoma and Femi, we have a passion for healing. And so we did say we'll do a short teaching on healing. So I'm going to talk a little bit about why we have to contend for healing.
2: And I'll be talking about a model that we use for prayer for healing, which is the 5-step prayer model.
1: And then I'll come back and talk about word of knowledge.
2: And then we'll share the words of knowledge that we've received.
1: Great. So this is going to be an exciting time, but short, so put on your seat belts. We're just going to quickly take you through. So why do we have to contend for our healing? It's not a walk in the park, because the enemy wants us sick. There's been so much sickness and disease around. Our world is only slowly emerging from the shackles of COVID-19, this terrible pandemic that we've all had. It was just a few months ago, remember, when we had lockdowns, we had rising number of deaths and everything. We're so, so sorry for those who lost loved ones. Who could have believed that our churches would be closed? So I would say that we can no longer sit and watch the devil go on a rampage. We've got to arise. We've got to understand what's going on. And then do what our Father God already says he's paid for. Father God knew that there'd be all this. And so, driven by his love for this world, he sent Jesus Christ into the world to die for us. We find this in John 3:16. For God so loved the world that he gave his only Son, and whosoever believes in him should not perish, but have eternal life. So Jesus died on the cross for you and me. We've just been celebrating Good Friday and Easter morning, where Jesus rose again. What a celebration. So he conquered death for us. So what did all this really mean for you and I as regards contending for our healing? If we start from Isaiah 53, verses 3 to 5 in the NIV, it reads, he was despised and rejected by mankind, a man of sorrow and familiar with pain, like one from people whom people hide their faces from. He suffered. Surely he took up our pain and bore our suffering, yet we considered him punished by God, stricken by him and afflicted. But he was pierced for our transgressions. He was crushed for our iniquities. The punishment that has brought us peace was placed on him, and by his stripes we are healed. So here Isaiah is prophesying years before that Jesus was going to come and be crucified. He's talking about Jesus being despised, rejected by men, mocked and beaten. We all know we celebrated Good Friday. In verse 4, we see that he bore our grief and carried our sorrows. Our sorrows, they are sicknesses. In verse 5, he speaks of how he was wounded for our transgressions and for sin. And by his stripes, we are healed. So you see that in these two verses, Jesus dealt with our sickness and sin in one sacrifice by going to the cross. And so that means that the same assurance and faith that we get when we lead people to Christ and pray the salvation prayer and never think that, oh, maybe they're not going to be saved, that should be the same assurance and faith for praying for the sick. The price has been paid by Jesus. 1 Peter 2:24 reads, who his own self bore our sins in his own body on the tree, that we, being dead to sin, should live unto righteousness, by whose stripes we are healed.
3: So you and I can go in this authority,
1: knowing that Jesus has paid
3: the price. This is what Jesus accomplished for us on the cross, and it is pivotal for our faith. Secondly, we want to contend because we want to align with the original assignment. Healing was always a part of the assignment that Jesus gave to the first to the 12 disciples. We see this in Matthew 10, verses 1, verse 5, and 7 and 8. And it reads, Jesus called his 12 disciples to him and gave them authority to drive out impure spirits and to heal every disease and sickness. Verse 5 reads, these 12 Jesus sent out with the following instructions. Do not go among the Gentiles or enter any town of the Samaritans. And then verse 7 to 8 reads, as you go, proclaim this message. The kingdom of heaven has come near. Heal the sick, raise the dead, cleanse those who have leprosy. Drive out demons. Freely you have received, freely give. And so Jesus sent them out in pairs to heal the sick and preach that the kingdom of God had come near. The disciples came back rejoicing after they had healed so many, glad at their success. And then after this, Jesus sent out 72. And we see this in Luke chapter 10, verses 1 to 2 and 4 to 9. And I'll read this. After this, Jesus appointed 72 others and sent them out two by two ahead of him to every town and place where he was about to go. He told them, the harvest is plentiful, but the workers are few. Ask the Lord of the harvest, therefore, to send out workers into his harvest field. And then verse 4 to 9 also is the same thing in the sense that these were sent out giving instructions. And it was the same, heal the sick in verse 9, who are there, and tell them the kingdom of God has come near to them. They also had great success, and so many were healed, and they came back rejoicing that at the name of Jesus, the demons were subject to them. And then if we look in Mark 16, verses 15 to 18, it also reads there, Jesus now, remember, was going up, and he was speaking to his disciples, and he said to them, go into all the world and preach the gospel to all creation. Whoever believes and is baptized will be saved, but whoever does not believe will be condemned. And these signs will accompany those who believe. In my name, they will drive out demons, they will speak in new tongues. They will pick up snakes with their hands, and when they drink deadly poison, it will not hurt them. They will place their hands on the sick, and they will get well. And so Jesus here is giving this assignment to all believers, including you and I. And so this implies that ministering to the sick with laying on of hands is for those who believe. That's you and I. And just thirdly, I'll just throw in this one, that this is the nature of our Lord. God is called Jehovah Rapha, our God who heals. We see this in Exodus 15. Verses 25 to 27. Moses cried out to the Lord, and the Lord showed him a piece of wood. He threw it into the water, and the water became fit to drink. And then it goes on that they came to Elim, where there were 12 springs and 70 palms, and they camped there near the water. And so this is, his name is Jehovah Rapha, the God who heals. If you listen carefully to the Lord your God and do what is right in his eyes, if you pay attention to his commands and keep all his decrees, I will not bring on you any of the diseases that I brought on the Egyptians, for I am the Lord who heals. 26. So this is part of his nature. And the passage tells us that God has promised the final cure for spiritual, for physical, and for emotional sickness and mental in Jesus Christ. He is our healer. So in our Father's heart, he desires that we have faith and trust in him and pray for the sick anywhere we come across them. One third of the Gospels is full of Jesus healing the sick. He prayed expectantly, and he saw all who came to him healed. He didn't pray and not know if they would be healed. He didn't pray and tell them, and they went away. He commanded their healing in power. He walked miles with people to go heal their relatives, and he never turned anyone away. Matthew 4 tells us, 23 and 24, Jesus went throughout Galilee, teaching in their synagogues, proclaiming the good news of the kingdom, and healing every disease and sickness among the people. News about him spread all over Syria, and people brought to him all who were ill with various diseases. And it goes on, he healed them all. Now, all the people I pray for don't get healed, but I must persevere and keep going. I mustn't allow what I see, my experience, determine or impact the level of faith I must walk in. We all have to be obedient to what the Lord has called us to do, and he has paid for it. So here in Lapis Lazuli, we're very passionate, as you can see, about helping to train up teams in churches, in ministries. We seek to bring foundational truths, love, healing, and prophetic. During the lockdown, the Lord made us set up what he called Rapid Response COVID Squad to pray for the sick. He also showed us how to set up healing rooms and prophetic rooms online using Zoom. People from all nations, all over the world, come in and encounter the love and the power of Jesus. These rooms are now open every last Friday of every month and for 1.5 hours to minister to people. So the Lord is doing a lot. The Lord desires to heal his people. And people we train up are from different churches, and they come and they serve together, showing forth the love and the power of God. Femi will share briefly now on the healing model that we use, and then I'll come back to talk a little bit about word of knowledge. It's a terminology you hear our guest speakers use, and then we'll ask the Lord to activate all those who desire this gift in their lives. We want you to benefit fully from all that the Lord has prepared for you at this conference. You couldn't hear me?
4: No, we're hearing you, but the jacket was
3: full. Okay, thank you. And my chain is okay.
4: Chain is fine.
3: Okay. Sorry, 7 o'clock.
2: Tell me where to go. I will now take us through a prayer model that we have adopted in Lapis Lazuli Ministries. It's the 5-step prayer model, which is from Global Awakening. There are various models that you can use for hidden prayer, but we have decided to zoom in on this one model. We don't put down other models because Father God generally approves answers and answers all prayers. But in Lapis Lazuli Ministries, we've decided to stick to this model because we have worked closely with this model over the years, and we found out that, first of all, it is all-embracing. It shows that anyone can pray. It takes away pressure from the people who are praying in terms of performance, and it encourages teamwork. It's about high expectation and placing faith in our Lord Jesus Christ. It involves short prayers. It monitors the progress of healing as we are praying ahead with the individual. And it creates so much enthusiasm, because when you see healing and you see breakthrough, then there is so much enthusiasm across the place. Most importantly, it is a model that Jesus has used in the Bible, and I'll give some examples of some of the ways that Jesus has used this model. The five steps are simply interview, prayer selection, praying for effect, stop and re-interview, and post-prayer suggestions. So quickly, I'll just talk about the interview. You know, usually we pray in pairs and we sort of designate one person to take the lead. And we invite the Holy Spirit to come quietly because we do this in partnership with the Holy Spirit. We interview the person requesting prayer. And an example of interview is in Mark 9:21. When Jesus asked the boy's father, that he's the boy that a man brought who was possessed by spirits to Jesus, by some unhealthy spirit to Jesus. Jesus asked the boy's father, how long has he been like this? And the father said, from childhood. It often throws him into fire or water to kill him. But if you can do anything, take pity on us and help us. So Jesus was interviewing the father to find out what he wanted prayer for the son. Now, as you are doing this interview, be gentle. Give the person you are praying for full attention and always do it with a smile so that the person can be relaxed. The kind of questions you want to ask is, how, what is your name, how can I pray for you? And you are trying to find out whether there's even a doctor's diagnosis that is causing whatever ailment that the person has come for. Most importantly, because we want to know the progress of the healing, you ask for a measure of the pain level from a scale of 0 to 10. 0 meaning no pain, and 10 meaning the maximum excruciating pain, so that you can actually check during the interview or the re-interview how much progress you're making in terms of the healing. I'll go on to talk about the prayer selection. There are two types of prayer that we generally use in this model. The first one is a petition prayer. And it only means this, a petition prayer is essentially a request to heal addressed to God, Jesus, or the Holy Spirit. An example is what you see in 1 John 14:14, where Jesus actually said that you can ask me for anything in my name and I'll do it. And of course, Peter, when he was at the gates, at the beautiful gate, he was telling the person who was requesting for alms that silver or gold do I not? Do

as our first step, as our initial step, because it is very powerful. We use it at times when you've done petition prayers and it's not sort of, you're not making too much progress. And when you want to cast out an afflicting spirit, just like Jesus did, we use the command prayer. An example of where Jesus has used this was in Mark 9, 25, where the man whose son I mentioned was possessed by the Holy Spirit. Jesus rebuked the impure spirit and said, "You deaf and mute spirit, I command you, come out of him and never enter him again." So that's the second step, which is the choice of prayer and the prayer selection. The third one is praying for effect. You are using whatever selected prayer to actually pray into the person that has come for prayer. And you remember that the goal is to select a prayer to effect healing or deliverance in the person that has come to you for prayer. Audibly ask the Holy Spirit, and you pray with your eyes open because you want to see anything that's going on for evidence. The person might be feeling some heat, some tingling. You want to be able to see it, and you want to be able to minister accordingly to the person you are praying for. Ask the person not to pray, but instead focus on his or her body so that the person can receive, and then ask them not to interrupt. Ask them to interrupt you. If they feel any heat, just tell them to let you know whatever they are feeling so that you can actually monitor what's happening. And, you know, there are times that you minister to people with multiple issues. As a rule, it's better to finish praying for one condition before you start to pray for another condition. And when you are ministering to people who are under medication, for instance, people with diabetes, asthma, arthritis, always know that, believe that they have, at times when you pray for the people, they believe that they have been healed. But you must instruct them to continue to take whatever medication they are taking and return back and get further checks and further diagnoses to get proof that they have actually been healed. They have to go back to their doctor. So that is the prayer for effect. But it's important that you keep on monitoring the person you are praying for. You stop praying when the person is completely healed, because there's no point praying again, because the Godhead, God, Holy Spirit, and Jesus, they've already healed the person. There's nothing else for you to do. And if the person wants you to stop as well, please, you have to respect the wishes of the person you are praying for, and you have to stop if the person wants you to stop. And of course, because you are doing this in partnership with the Holy Spirit, if the Holy Spirit says it's time to stop, then you just, in obedience, you stop. The fourth step is stop and re-interview. If you recollect during the first interview, we asked for the measure of pain from 0 to 10. So you ask again for the pain level after you've prayed for a while to check if the pain level is decreasing or the healing process has started. So you ask, and if the person says that either the level has decreased from 9 to 6, then at this time you thank God. You pray more, because you know that once you thank the Lord, then the Lord will do more, and you'll be able to sort of get more from the person you are praying with. And some of the questions you ask is, are you feeling better? How is the pain level now? Are you feeling anything? What is happening to the pain now? Do you feel it? Know that somebody can be completely healed without even feeling anything, because the Holy Spirit works in different ways. And the next step is to debrief and debrief and cleansing after the prayer. So this is like post-prayer suggestions. So the post-prayer suggestions is you tell the person to sort of go to a Bible, a sort of spirit-filled church, and you can give the person some scripture to enable the person to sort of hold on to, because at times you might be healed, but that spirit of affliction might want to return. So you have to have something that you are holding on to. It's always important to encourage the person you are praying with and to
let them know that even if they are not healed or

0: completely healed, then let them feel the love that you have shared during the session of prayer. Tell the person not to be surprised if he experiences additional spiritual attack after the healing, but it's important that if the symptoms start to reoccur, they can command it to leave by invoking the name of Jesus. So, in Jesus' mighty name, give them the ammunition to be able to hold out any of the sicknesses themselves. Now, it's important that after prayers, you debrief with your team, you cleanse yourself, you brush yourself off, because you want to be filled again with the Holy Spirit. Pray for cleansing from any spiritual darkness that might occur during the prayer session. And remember Matthew 11:28. Come to me, all you who are weary and burdened, and I will give you rest. So, God and Holy Spirit can always give you the rest that you deserve after the prayer. So, the five steps, just to repeat again, there are the interview, there are the prayer selection, there is the prayer ministry, there are the stop and re-interview, and there are the post-prayer suggestions. Thank you. God bless you.
1: Thank you very much, Femi. That was a whistle stop. Really good. So, another word that we will find regularly that we hear is word of knowledge. And just to say, if we look in 1 Corinthians chapter 12, verses 1 and then 7 and 8, it tells us that the gifts of the Spirit, brothers and sisters, I don't want you to be uninformed. To each one of the manifestation of the Spirit is given for the common good. To me, they are given through the Spirit a message of wisdom, to others a message of knowledge by means of the same Spirit. So, a word of knowledge or a rhema word is a superlative revelation of information that is received through the Holy Spirit. So it's not by human means in any way. You see, now you can have word of knowledge in any area, but we'll be talking more about word of knowledge in the area of healing. Now, one thing about the healing ministry is that we need to understand that it comes from the realization that the central activity of Father God is to draw us into His love. And then as we receive His love, we can then love on Him first. And from that place of intimacy, we can love one another. Now, Father God loves to activate His children in this area. Now, the word of knowledge is one of the revelatory gifts, like prophecy. However, it is different in the sense that the word of knowledge is used to create or increase faith, especially at a meeting like this. It tells you gives you an idea of what the Lord wants to do. Whereas prophecy is used to encourage, edify, and comfort. So this faith the word of knowledge builds up will either be built up on the side of the recipient or on the side of the person giving it. So when we're at a meeting like this, the Holy Spirit can highlight two people who are sensitive to words of knowledge, certain needs that the Holy Spirit wants to meet. So this indicates that God wants to have that condition at that time dealt with. Also, I must point out here that healing is never limited to those people. The Lord does whatever He wants, how He wants it. To help us understand a bit better the implication of the word of knowledge, its use, if we remember the story of Bartimaeus, we called him blind Bartimaeus, it's in Mark 10, verses 46 to 52. Now, this was a blind man, and he was begging in an area. He was in an area blind. And Jesus was passing. And as Jesus passed, he must have heard about Jesus. And so he started crying out, calling out, "Jesus, Son of David, have mercy on me. Jesus, Son of David, have mercy on me." And so people around him, like people around you will always said to him, keep quiet, keep quiet. But he shouted all the more. Now, this attracted Jesus. Who knows? It must have been filled with faith and a hunger. And so Jesus stopped. And then Jesus said to the people, go and call him. Now, when he heard Jesus come and call him, he jumped up, threw away that cloak, and ran to Jesus. Now, throwing away that cloak meant that he knew he was no longer going to have to beg there, because the cloak sort of gave him permission to be there, to beg. And so he threw it off. Such was his faith that had risen when he heard. And so that's what word of knowledge is. It gives you faith. God calls a condition, a need inside you. You know immediately he wants to sort it out. You know immediately, wow, he sees me. This is for me. And so faith ought to surge in you, and as you run to him, or as you begin to pray, casting that whatever that disease is. And so this is what ignites faith when we, with word of knowledge. Now, you might say, how does God give this word of knowledge? He does it in different ways. This revelation can come in different ways, some like feeling it. You might wake up, you're good, and then just before you go to a meeting like this, you start feeling pain on your right side. You sort of know, this pain is in mine. I felt okay. So maybe at the meeting, there's somebody who has pain in their right side. So you write it down. That's a word of knowledge. Or maybe you feel some throbbing sensation somewhere in your body. You could see it. You could maybe in your mind's eye see something like it, get a mental picture of, oh, I saw somebody with a plaster around or bandage around their knee. Maybe there's somebody. And then you go to the party. And then because you've got that, you're intentionally looking out for somebody like that. Or you may read it. It may be like a banner in your mind, like a newspaper headline or something. Then you may think it. You may sense it in your mind. Wow, I sense there's somebody with this. Or you might say it. Maybe you're having a conversation with somebody on the phone or something. You suddenly say, do you have a headache? It just comes to you. You just say it. And the person says, yes, I've had that all day. How did you know? Or you may dream it, or you may experience it. So having gotten the word, you need to share it. And it's important how you share it, so that it is exactly what you received, and you don't have to embellish it in any way. It's important that you show where the person had the problems. The more specific the word is, the easier for the person to receive it. Throughout this conference, word of knowledge will be given out by some of the ministers. We will give out some in a minute. Please receive it and then start checking your body to access the healing that's taking place. Also, you can visit our online healing and prophetic Zoom rooms between 12:45 and 2 p.m. and you can get prayer there, with the understanding that your condition has been called out because God wants to heal you. Even if you don't get a call out, do go as well. The ID and password will be put on the screens just before 12:45. Now, you can rise in faith and receive your healing or a prophetic word, thanking God for the healing you are receiving, and you find more will manifest, like Femi did say. So, let's have a fun time with Father God activating people, and then we're going to share some of our word of knowledge. So, if you've never had a word of knowledge before, we could have some fun together. I'd like you to either stand up if you want where you are, or if you're in a comfortable place, because we're going to ask the Lord to activate this gifting inside of you. Now, what I'm going to do is I'm going to pray to protect the time. Then I'd like you to listen to the instructions I give. Remember, the gifts are given to those who hunger and thirst, and they're received in faith by asking. And so you're going to ask, and you're going to hunger for it. So we're going to quieten ourselves now. I'm going to say a short prayer to ask for you to be activated in receiving word of knowledge. I want you to listen for what the Holy Spirit drops in your spirit. If you're in a viewing center or in the office, look around, and you can then humbly share or ask anybody if they have that condition or ailment. So I'd just like you to quieten. Holy Spirit, would you protect this time? Would you come into the space everywhere where we are, all over your world? And we ask in the name of Jesus that you will quieten us inside. And Father, today we ask that you bless us with the word of knowledge, that you activate the gifting inside each person who is asking this of you today. We ask in the name of Jesus.
0: Amen.
1: For more of you. We ask, Father, for those who have had some activation, but want more. For you are God that gives more. We ask that more of you, more words of knowledge will come into them. Greater activation, Father God, of this gifting of word of knowledge. That, Father God, they will receive so much from you, and they'll always find the people to pray for. Thank you, for we have prayed in Jesus' name.
0: Amen. And if you receive that, and probably you have any words of knowledge to share, please put them on the chat.
1: Wow.
0: Put them on the chat.
1: That would be exciting.
0: That would be really great.
1: Yes. And then pray for the person using the 5-step healing prayer model and let's know what's happening.
0: Particularly it's going to be fun there. In the being centers.
1: Wonderful.
0: Excellent. Wonderful. Excellent. Thank you.
1: And so we can share a word of knowledge. We prayed before this and
0: okay, should I go ahead?
1: Yeah, Femi, you go.
0: So I got some words of knowledge. And please, if you receive that, please just check your bodies and check if that pertains to you. And you can be sure that the Lord has this in mind for tonight. And that is what Mina said about words of knowledge. You receive it. And then you know that God is on that case for this evening.
1: Amen.
0: So the first word of knowledge I got is sleep apnea. Sleep apnea. If that is you, we pray that this condition will be restored totally and you'll be able to sleep without any issue from today. Please receive your healing.
1: Amen.
0: Anxiety over medical results. If that is you, the Lord is going to take away all the anxious moments from you. And the test results will come out favorable.
1: Amen.
0: In Jesus' mighty name we pray.
1: Amen.
0: For people who have back pain, particularly in the lower back.
1: Amen.
0: I pray for healing for that condition. And I pray for the muscles just to align properly.
1: Amen.
0: And the pain to be totally gone. Urinary tract infection. If that is you, we pray for the condition to be totally relieved and that infection to just disappear from your body in Jesus' mighty name we pray.
1: Amen.
0: Send somebody with a stroke affecting the left part of the body and affecting the speech. In Jesus' mighty name, I pray for your complete restoration.
1: Amen.
0: This is Kingdom Restoration Conference.
1: Amen.
0: And I pray for your restoration mightily.
1: Amen.
0: In Jesus' mighty name, we pray.
1: Amen.
0: Somebody with wound on the right leg caused by an accident and the wound is not healing, I command that that wound be healed.
1: Amen.
0: And your leg be restored to normalcy. And Father, we just pray that this person will feel your heat and your touch right now. And
1: Amen.
0: That healing will start immediately.
1: Amen.
0: In Jesus' mighty name we pray. Now, there are perhaps some people here that are having problems. But I'm looking at a woman in particular that there's communication breakdown between you and your daughter. The Lord of Restoration will restore communication back.
1: Amen.
0: And things will get back to normal. And both of you will feel the love of Jesus, and then it will be like nothing never happened, and you start communicating and start working together in love, in Jesus' mighty name.
1: Amen.
0: And somebody who has anxiety over an aged mother, the Lord is telling you that He is the one that is going to restore everything back to normal for your mother. And you don't need to have any anxious moments, because He's up to the task. And you should just have faith and trust and believe that things will get better and things will get normal with your mother. Now, arthritis causing pains in the knees, receive your healing if that is you. Arthritis, we command that you totally disappear, and the knees will just be restored, and there won't be any pain again in the knee, in Jesus' mighty name. And then, lastly for me, somebody with Whitlow on the ring finger on the left hand, I command complete healing.
1: Amen.
0: For that hand and the Whitlow to be totally gone, and your hand to be, and the finger to be totally restored, in Jesus' mighty name.
1: Amen. Thanks, Femi. There are one or two that I also got that are similar, so I'll read out what I got and pray for them. So do receive your healing. I am somebody who has been having incessant headache, worry, and anxiety. I just break that off of you right now in the name of Jesus. I command the whole, it's been like a helmet on your head as if it belongs there. So I just break it off right now in Jesus' name.
0: Amen.
1: Somebody who has fluid in the lungs, the muscles seem to be weakened, and you tend to be getting out of breath quicker. I think the condition, what I received, it started with a bout of COVID. So I just break that off right now. Command the fluid to dry up in the name of Jesus. We command healing for your lungs. Command strengthening for your lungs in Jesus' name.
0: Amen.
1: Somebody with arthritis, we just pray for complete healing. We break off the spirit of arthritis right now. And we pray for complete healing, for release of the area right now in the name of Jesus.
0: Hallelujah.
1: Somebody with back pain that's shooting down. Shooting down the left leg, I got. Somebody with back pain, shooting down the left leg. Somebody, I just command healing in the name of Jesus. Somebody else who has had breast cancer and right now is having chemo. And I just pray that this will be completely, completely healed. I pray that the symptoms with the chemo will be completely gone in the name of Jesus.
0: Hallelujah.
1: I just pray and break off a spirit of fear that it's still there. I break that off in the name of Jesus, and we curse any cancerous cells that are still in the body in Jesus' name.
0: Amen.
1: Somebody with difficulty with swallowing, pray for complete healing in the name of Jesus.
0: Amen.
1: Somebody with pain under the foot, pray for complete healing in the name of Jesus. Somebody who has got muscle spasms, we pray for complete healing in the name of Jesus.
0: Amen.
1: Thank you, Father God. We're praying for somebody who has pain at the back of the neck. We pray for complete healing in the name of Jesus. Somebody else with arthritis in the knee, the first one was in the fingers. Climbing stairs is becoming unbearable. I just rebuke the evil one. Rebuke that spirit of arthritis. And I pray healing to your knees. Thank you, Father God, for you are our healer. Somebody with pain on the right side of the abdomen, a sharp pain right there. Papa, we just pray in the name of Jesus for complete healing. Somebody who has been getting redness in the left eye, it's occurred a couple of times. We just pray for complete healing. We rebuke the healing at this time, and we pray, Father God, for complete healing. Somebody with deafness, we pray in the name of Jesus for that to be realigned. We pray for opening of the ears. We command the left ear, in the right ear, to pop open now in Jesus' name. Somebody with stomach ulcers, we just rebuke these ulcers. We pray a piece on the lining of your stomach. They are quite agitated and very painful. We just pray, Lord, we rub the balm of Gilead on the stomach lining in the name of Jesus. We pray, Father, for healing in Jesus' name. Somebody who's got boils on their body, we pray in the name of Jesus for all those boils to go. And then this was a faint one, but I got somebody with a deformity in the leg, a bit like bow leg, or and the Lord is straightening it. And so, Father, we bless you, praise you for your love to heal our bodies. We pray in the name of Jesus for perfect healing. We thank you, Father God, for your mighty touch. We ask for more power, the more power of God on every aspect of our bodies, Lord, that you'd make perfect, Lord. Thank you for your love to heal. We honor you and we bless you in Jesus' name.
0: Amen.
1: And we also say that there'll be word of knowledge in the prophetic rooms. The ministers are praying there. And so when you go and you tell them what's wrong, they'll be able to pray for you as well. Thank you so much for listening. We know that the Lord loves to heal. Whatever it is, He is our healer and able to heal our bodies. Thank you.
0: Thank you so much. Enjoy the rest of the conference.
1: God bless you.
0: And don't forget to go to the Zoom rooms for your one-on-one healing prayer. Thank you, Lord. In Jesus' mighty name we pray.
1: Amen.

is done. Look back and remember. Look back and remember. Look back and remember. When you were in school, look back. On campus, you had no one to come through for you. The devil thought if he took out your father or he took out your parent, he was going to stop your progress. But had I know, had they know, they wouldn't have crucified the Lord of glory. What the enemy meant for evil,

0: My guest for the week on FB Chat, the Lapis LM Radio, is Prince Abimbola Olaseyi. So, to introduce my guest, I'll share a few things about him, and I'll ask him to fill in the gaps, if there are any gaps to be filled. Is that okay, Bimbo?
1: That is fine. It's a pleasure.
0: So, Prince Abimbola Olaseyi is an engineering graduate of the University of Hull, United Kingdom, a fellow of the Institute of Chartered Accountants of Nigeria, and also holds a master's degree in business administration from IESE Business School, Barcelona, Spain. A seasoned investment banker who over the years had acquired in-depth knowledge and vast experience in the capital markets, as well as financial advisory services in the public and private sectors. Mr. Olaseyi began his career with Deloitte's Adetona, Isiche and Co. in 1987, where he did his accounting articles and became a qualified chartered accountant in November 1990. He thereafter joined Lead Bank in February 1991. He was invited onto the board in January 1993 and was appointed managing director in July 1997 and confirmed substantive chief executive in January 2000. As the managing director of Lead Bank PLC, he revitalized the bank, introducing innovative and groundbreaking ideas with a view to making the bank a respected global player in the industry. And under his leadership, the bank emerged as a major player in the fields of privatization, financial advisory, issuing house, stockbroking, and project finance. In April 2006, Mr. Olaseyi joined Ecobank Transnational Group, ETI, as a member of the management team in the position of an executive director of Ecobank Nigeria PLC, in charge of wholesale banking group, which comprises investment banking, public sector, multinational, regional, and large local corporate organizations. He became the chief executive officer of Lead Capital PLC in July 2007 and was involved in the promoting the firm into a full-fledged investment banking outfit with subsidiaries involved in stockbroking, asset management, and advisory services with branches nationwide. The firm has established itself as a leading independent boutique investment banking institution under his leadership. He resigned as CEO of Lead Capital PLC in December 2015 to promote an advisory firm, Lead Advisory Partners, advising entrepreneurs in growing their business. Prince Olaseyi is also the chairman, board of governors of Olaseyi International School in Osun State. Wow, so Bimbo, I done justice to the introduction.
1: Thank you very much for your kind words.
0: So is there anything I've missed out?
1: No, I think you've captured my career. I can feel in what I've been doing the last 2 years, but so far so good. I think you've captured the full essence of what I call my working life.
0: Okay, just tell us about what you've been doing the last few years.
1: Let's put it this way. When I started Lead Capital, I remember telling myself that my intention is only to run that firm for 10 years. Actually, I started Lead Capital more in January 2006, even before I joined Ecobank Group. My intention was to start that firm, run it for 10 years and retire and do something else. I felt 10 years was enough time to we established myself. Remember that that was the end of the banking consolidation. Well, I still felt there was a lot I could do. But when Ecobank came along, I said I should help them in starting an African investment bank. I thought it was something, a challenge that I can take on. So even though I had my firm, I left it and I went to Ecobank. I spent about a year, not only a year with Ecobank, and I went back to Elite Capital. But I still held on to that, my 10-year idea. And that's why in December 2015, I'm about telling the board. I remember when I told him a year that I was going to leave, the chairman was like, why can't you leave? This is your firm. By that time, I'd taken the firm public, even though I was still a major shareholder. I was controlling over 60-70% of the stock. So it was totally unheard of that. How can you leave your own firm? But I said, one of the lessons I learned from banking consolidation is that sometimes it's good to leave when operation is allowed. The firm was well established. Succession plan was in place. And I felt there was nothing really I was adding. Then during that time, my interest was even now taking me more and more to Osun State and the school. So I felt it was even unfair on the institution that if I'm spending more time outside Lagos, I think it's really just right that one should handle it, which I did. And going and spending time on Osun actually opened my eyes. I had more interest in education. We had started a foundation, OISA foundation, and I promoted that to be doing more and more scholarships. We believe so much in looking for what I call hidden gems in the rural areas. And I'm quite pleased with what we've done there because some of the recipients of our scholarship, when I say indigent, I mean really indigent. People that lived in the village when their primary school was in the village, I really was to go out there and see if we can find people. And to my surprise, there are. What we see is lack of opportunity. And once we gave opportunity to one or two, you believe they are excelling. I'm so proud. If I tell you the first person we gave a scholarship to, you believe it was one of our best graduating students in Alashore International School. Never that, I think he had a score over 330 in JAMB, was awarded one of the highest scholarship in Pan-Atlantic University here in Lagos. Not even that, at the end of his first year, I think he's averaging a GPA of 5.0. Even the school is totally amazed. Where did you find this fellow? So you can imagine, and he's somebody that lived in local all his life, went to the local authority primary school. Absolute genius. The boy after him, also in the village there, has won a scholarship now to go to South Africa at the African Leadership Academy. And he won a scholarship purely on merit. He ended up being the deputy head boy of the school. So that also tell you that if people are given the opportunity, they can excel. It's lack of opportunity that people do not have. So that has enabled me to keep on looking at what one can do in creating opportunities for people. The other side has to do with health. We also felt, let's look at health. We had an incident that exposed us to the issue of mental health issue, especially that we have here in Nigeria. So the foundation is also looking at what it can do in mental health intervention. And every year we sponsor an annual conference on mental health, which usually coincides on the World Mental Health Day, which is October 10th. So this year we had our third one. And again, we are trying to push the frontier, trying to come up with protocols for schools, how they can identify students with mental health issues, and trying to leave the taboo that has to do with mental health. And in between as well, I stumbled into agriculture. My investment banking background exposed me to that. Made me just know that what else can one do? I just knew that my epitaph cannot be, I don't want to be described more as somebody as a banker, financial survivor. No. What else can one do in the area of job creation? And also putting something back in the rural area. We have to reverse the rural-urban drift. So I thought agric is something that one should go into. So I've started some plantations out there. The results has not been very encouraging, but I'm not deterred. So that just tells you what I've been trying to do.
0: Wow. You're a very busy man.
1: We try to be, yes.
0: Are you saying that you've actually left even the lead advisory company
1: No, lead advisory is still there. You see, whether I like it or not, my brand is still one of financial advice. So people still call me, please, that can you advise or can you advise on this and that? But I won't say I actively advertise it all over the place. But if you call me today, I say, please, I'm having problems with my company. Can you help me look at it? Obviously, it's something I will still do. And naturally, if I'm to be paid for it, naturally, it's to be paid through lead advisory. So I also use that for some of my other activities, financial activities. I'm into leasing now. I have some investments in leasing. So I do lease some buses, so that I use that company for that. So that is still there. But it's not. But if you ask me what I do for a living nowadays, I'll probably tell you I'm more into education and agri.
0: Thank you so much. And I'm sure this must be very rewarding, particularly as you've sort of migrated to do some of those things in the rural areas, the foundation into education, mental health, and agriculture. Those are way, way, way in Osun State. But I'm sure growing up, can you tell us a little bit about growing up? Because I'm sure you didn't grow up in the rural area.
1: Well, I grew up in Lagos. Interestingly, I was born in Kano, which sometimes, probably years ago, because of my features, if I wear Babariga and put on the Fulani cap, you're probably mistaken me for a Fulani boy. So I still have some of those features. I was born in Kano. I think the Civil War probably brought us more to the south. So we came to the south. My dad then was working with BP. So it was the... I think BP brought him to Lagos. What I'll say is growing up was fairly comfortable growing up in Lagos. My first school was, when I first came to Lagos, we were living in Sule. So my first school, what you call your kindergarten, whatever, was Sunnyfield School in Adelabu in Lagos, in Sule. Then we moved to VI, where also that transferred to Corona School in Victoria Island. And what I find more interesting when I tell people is the nature of education there in the early 70s, in that my mom was a teacher, and her view was that the standard of the public schools were much higher than the private schools. And guess what she did? She removed me from Corona School in Victoria Island. I moved me to Ireti Primary School in Mekwen, in Ikoyi, where she felt that the standards were a lot much higher than what I was getting in Corona. I can imagine that. If you say that to the public, I say, what are you talking about? But I clearly remember my primary school days. I thoroughly enjoyed it. When I tell people that, I can imagine those days of public school, when you go to school and getting a chocolate drink in school as part of nutrition, and it's for everybody. And I think when I left Ritty, I left in primary six, I went to St. Gregory's College. The interesting thing about me was that in everything I was doing, age was always on my side. I think even by the time I was leaving Ritty Primary School, I should have left in primary five, where most people are living. But I was barely 8 or 9 years old. So it was just like, no, you always seem to be too young. And the reason why I gained 1 year was, if we can remember, around 1971, 72, when they were changing the school year. The school year moved from, September to July. They now moved it to January to December. Okay. And they now moved it back. So when they were moving it back, I gained 1 year. So what that meant was that I was always 1 year younger than the average person in my class. And that carried me even up to St. Gregory's College. Even when I was leaving St. Gregory's College and I was going to go to UK, I was 15. And most schools in UK will not take you until you are 16. So that 1 year gap kept on turning up. By the time I was graduating in engineering, thank God I did a 4-year program. If not, let's put it this way, it affected me when I was doing JAMB, because at that time I was taken to study engineering by University of Ilorin. The first time I did JAMB, I was in Form 5 then. In St. Gregory's College. I just did JAMB, just out of the fun of it. Let me just try it. And you believe it, I got the second highest score for engineering, University of Ilorin, and they wanted me to join the faculty. And it was more like, no, how can I go and study engineering at age of 15 in Ilorin? And obviously my parents too kicked against it. I said, no, I think you should go and get a bit more exposure. That was what took me to UK and to go and do A-levels for 2 years. Even for those A-levels of 2 years, I was a bit upset because I felt that a lot of my friends were now going into university. Why can't I go? So at the end of my lower six, I did jump again. You know, the first time I put in engineering as my first choice. The second time I put accountancy. University of Lagos now accepted me to do accountancy, University of Lagos. And again, I thought, oh yes, why not? Let me come and do it. But my dad looked at me and said, you must be confused. First time around, it was engineering. This time around, now it's accountancy. No, go back and finish your A-level. So I turned down the opportunity to go to University of Lagos. If I had done that, I would have probably graduated at 18, 19.
0: Wow. But
1: again, I did. So I did that, and I got into university in UK to do engineering, which was a four-year course. But like I always tell people, university is meant to be a place where you get exposed, where you meet people, where you see the world. And I'll tell anybody, it's not really, if you are lucky enough and you study what you actually do in life, you are one of those lucky people. Most people are not falling into that category. Because I was pretty good in sciences, by the time I was doing my A-levels, I was winning science prizes and all that. And my A-levels were in math, physics, chemistry. The mind was there. So that you go and become a doctor, you go and become an engineer. I hated biology, so I just chose engineering. So I did engineering in university, but I hated it. If it's not for the fact that my dad was paying the fees, I'll have probably dropped out of it. So I just did engineering just to get through it. And I spent 4 years, but the day I graduated, I sold all my books. And I told myself there's no way I was going to do engineering in terms of practicing it. I remember the Institute of Electrical Engineers in UK kept on calling me, sending me the application, come and join the institute. I said, guys, don't get it. I have no intention on practicing as an engineer, that I just did the engineering, just to say, let me just get a degree. I remember in my final year, when you used to go for compulsory career talk, and I was called then by British Aerospace. And I went to their career talk. Their engineering department was in Doncaster. I went to University of Hull, so Doncaster was not too far. So we are about less than an hour's drive away. So I went. When I got there, I went to the engineering department. I kept on looking around. The head of engineering now turned up. I started giving a talk. I raised my hand. I said, why are you talking? I said, where is your MD? That if I'm to have a career talk to anybody, it is the managing director of the firm. I felt should be the one to come and give me a lecture as to the career prospects in British Aerospace. The guy looked at me so shocked and said, sorry, our head office is in London. And that's where the MD and the board of directors are. I said, so that is where I want to go for my career talk. I'm not going to have a career talk in Doncaster where the dead end there is probably chief of engineering. They almost

be another route. So I sold all my books, gave up engineering, came back to Nigeria, and I started to ask myself what I'll do. And I always tell people when it comes to career, I remember having a conversation there, but that was a bit confused. He now sent me to Chibola again to have a conversation with him as to my career options and prospects. And when I told Chibola my views on engineering, I said, oh, I see. So you want to have an, it was first I said, so you want to have an administrative career. I said, yes. Administrative career is fantastic. That I see myself more in the office. I don't see myself as an engineer building things. And I never felt I was good with my hands anyway. I was good theoretically. And even throughout my engineering program, the course used to be 60% theory, 40% practical. I will ensure that I'll get 55, 56% in the theory so that when it comes to practical, I can afford not to do anything. And when it comes to practical, once you turn up in the lab alone, you probably get 10 marks anyway, just for turning up. So invariably, I think that's the way I did my engineering degree. I just simply clearing everything on the theoretical aspect and left the practical on the side. Anyway, that's an aside. And that's why I knew that maybe my brain was more attuned towards administrative a career. And so the accountancy now turned up again. And maybe because my dad was an accountant, I had that natural thing that I didn't want to go into a profession that my dad appeared to have excelled in. And I didn't want to be under his shadow. Maybe that's what took me to engineering in the first place. But I came back to accountancy and everything just seemed to fall into place. I joined Deloitte. You don't believe it. When I came back, again, that's also what made me go into accountancy. I came back and I joined a firm during the summer it used to be called GEC. It was a GEC Plessy. Later became GPT and became GT Telecom. They were in Creek Road in Apapa. When I joined, I joined as an engineer, since I was an engineering graduate. And guess who was my chief engineer then? Ernestine Duque, who later became the head of NCC. Ernestine Duque was the chief engineer and was head of the unit. And again, my experience was not the best. The engineering unit was at the back in one warehouse. All the accountants, the marketing people were in front. So every time I entered the compound and I go to the engineering, we were the engineers, we felt we were the ones. We used to deliver telephone PABXs, we used to install. Some of my major projects were the PABX in Cadbury, in Agidingui, PABX systems, even the National Oil in Marina. Those are some of the projects we did. When I get to the office, I used to tell myself, what is going on here? And I used to envy the chief accountant. He ended up being a very close friend of mine, Mr. Badi Ibrahim. He'll come to the office with a Santana. And they'll park the Santana in front of the office and sit in the office all day. And they'll tell the engineers to go out. And we are forced now to take public transport from Apapa to any of the sites. So I should tell myself, what's going on here? Why can't us be given official cars? How come the accountants got official cars? How come the marketers got official cars? And we, the engineers, and we felt we were the brains of the company. How come we never got it? And what was much more interesting then was that the marketing people, I don't know, those who are engineers understand this. PABX used to be standard, well, standard. So you can have 2x20. What does that mean? 2 telephone lines, 20 extensions. 4x40, 4 telephone lines, 40 extensions. 4x6. So that they were that kind of configuration. Now you go to a company and the company will tell you, I have 3 telephone lines. In those days, I have 3 telephone lines, but I want 17 extensions. We know we don't have 17 extension PABX. It's either you have 20 or you have 10. But the marketing guys, because they wanted a sale, will now sell something like 4x17. Okay? And whereas the nearest we have is probably either 4x10, something of that nature. They will sell it, make the commission, and we will now be forced to go and install it. Obviously, the company will be expecting each office to have an extension. You get a unique extension. But nobody could tell them that you realize that the card in the PABX can probably take it. So what they're now trying to, you know what they call joining 2 telephone extensions together. So they'll be sharing one line. And obviously we are running into all kinds. So I used to tell myself, look at these marketing people. They have no clue of engineering. They go about selling configurations that the company does not have. And we will be forced now to go about panabiting and satisfying the client. And I think that was the death knell on engineering for me. And I ended Badi Ibrahim with the Santana.
So I told myself, no way, me too. I'm going to be an

0: accountant, and I think my engineering brain. And I think that's what took me there. So I joined Deloitte as an accountant, did my accountancy exams in record time within 2.5 years. What I was meant to do in 36 months, 2.5 years, I'd qualified as an accountant. And the lesson I also learned is that if you do something you are interested in and you love, you'll excel in it. But then I was doing the accountancy, I was winning prizes, I'm an ICANN prize winner, you know. I just fell in love with accountancy. And by the time I qualified, naturally, the banking boom now turned up. And again, because I was an ICANN prize winner, I just had job offers from banks who were looking for accountants to join them. But again, my dad too has started a bank. And the impression there was that I would join his bank. But I wanted to make sure that I can negotiate well. So I also make sure that I had job offers from other institutions who are willing to take me, not necessarily because of who I was, but because of my academic performance to date. So that combination of being an engineer and an accountant was a winning combination at that time. This was very early 90s. So that was it. So growing up in Lagos was interesting. Like I said, fairly, I felt at that time, middle class background, but it was joy. Working in schooling in Greggs, going abroad, coming back, and now having a career that gave me fulfillment.
1: So, how was the upbringing in the Olashuri household? I'm now talking of the spiritual involvement.
0: Okay. Now let's go there. I mean, clearly, very strong Christian upbringing, no doubt. One thing I will say with that, in those days, even though the typical family then, it was probably your mom who was the one that was really in charge of your spiritual life. She was the one that will insist you go to church. And at that time, we first started with St. Paul's Breadfruit. And that was her first church because she was quite friendly with the Braithwaites. And that was their family church. So that was the first church we used to go to. But so along the line, we transferred to, it was called the St. Saviour's Church. And that's where we grew up. It was taken as given. Church was part and parcel of your life at that time. Sunday was the time for church. And clearly, I still remember Saviour's Church. For those who know the church, the little small church, you all wrap going to church. The service was barely an hour. And we'll all sit in front. We, the young girls, we'll sit on the floor in front. So the first 10 minutes was the children's service before they now talk to the adults. So it was part of, so being the spiritual part was part of growing up. And there was no escaping it. So to me, it was a typical Christian upbringing, the do's and the don'ts. And clearly it was something you had to observe. But I love to think there are some things I did on my own. Especially when I got to UK, I on my own went for confirmation classes. Even I remember calling my parents and saying, I'm going for confirmation. And they said, oh, that's good. I mean, I was well encouraged, but it was something I discovered more of my own during my A-levels, going for confirmation, meeting the bishop and at that time. And clearly, my university days was a bit more laissez-faire. But coming back, I think the Christian upbringing clearly and the Christian values were certainly well ingrained in us. But my spirituality and my Christianity probably grew more and more on me as my career took off. You would just start learning some lessons about life, which is one that... Yes.
1: Let me just tell some of our listeners that... Just coming on, this is FB Chat on Lapis LM Radio. And my guest for the week is Prince Bimbo Olashere. So we've been talking about his upbringing and his schooling and his career. And we are now just looking into his spiritual life in terms of upbringing. So, Prince Bimbo, we'll just continue. When you sort of grew up in Kano, how long did the family stay in Kano? Was it long or
0: you can't? No, I certainly can't remember. I mean, like I said, we moved down south in 1967. My parents, yeah. So I think the onset of the drumbeats of civil war made everybody move to the south. So I have no experience of Kano. Clearly, I was clearly too young.
1: Okay.
0: But clearly, going back years later, it was. But what it did was that it certainly gave my dad a lot of what I call Kano friends. You get it. So all the leading Kano families were all well known to him. So even going back to Kano, I could almost go into any house. Once I mentioned my name, they all knew who we were. You get it. That also note that as a family, we are also the other wing of the family grew up in Kazari. You get it. I think the north, I think the family was part and parcel. My dad's generation and my grandfather's generation all lived in the north. Even my dad schooled in Mina. Do you get it? So think about it. So we have very strong roots in the north. So even though I didn't grow up having a connection with a Kano, those very, very strong connections to Kano families still endured even up to today. So if you mention any of the family, Dagazao, Dangtata, Dangwita, all of them, we know all of them. I've known them for years, and it's due to that strong family links from Kano, which I inherited more from my dad.
1: But in terms of coming back to Lagos, you know, you went to St. Paul's, Breakthrough, which is an Anglican church, and then a Saviour's Anglican church. But somehow you ended up going to St. Gregory's, which is the
0: Interesting, isn't it?
1: I just want to sort of, from your perspective and your experience, because we've talked about growing up in the north and Christians and Muslims. But of course, you know that as Christians too, denomination is such, can be taken to different lengths by different
0: people. Mm.
1: So you grew up, your family was more of Anglican, but you went to Catholic school, St. Gregory.
0: Yes. Interesting.
1: What do you have to share about that?
0: Interesting. I think the St. Gregory's one was purely, I mean, at that time, the schools, the options, I don't think were that many. I never considered going to King's College. It was probably our biggest rival, given that we were both in the same neighborhood. It was always more about Greg's. I think if you ask myself, probably out of convenience, we're living in Victoria Island, and if you look at the top secondary schools at that time, you get the Greg's probably figure there. And remember, it was those days that you have to do a test and exam to get in. But one thing I saw was there was certainly a marked difference between the Catholics and the Anglicans. One thing we couldn't do in Greg's, which everybody tried it, was that the Catholics were a bit more stricter. If you are not Catholic, you certainly cannot go for communion. Do you get it? I mean, that was a no-go, which also I've always found very interesting. You know, in the Anglican communion, we allow anybody to come up for communion. Do you get it? Once they are confirmed. But with the Catholics, no, you can't do that. They're certainly a bit more stricter. But I spent probably my second year, third year, that the schools were all taken over by government. So clearly, by the time government took over St. Gregory's College, the whole issue of fathers running the school was less emphasized. Do you get it? When I first joined Greg's, clearly you could see the strong Catholic bearing. But by the time schools were taken over, I think the religious aspect was more downplayed, and it became much more liberal. So my last 3 years in Greg's probably was a much more liberal environment from the perspective of religion. But clearly, it was still compulsory. You have to attend mass. Yeah, that was compulsory. There's no way you could dodge that. Even up to now, I can still recite some of the things we recite in the Catholic Church. So you can see those formative years, you get it, I spent more in a Catholic church and probably picked up a lot more of the Catholic doctrines. So by the time I even got back to England and I was not doing my confirmation and all that in an Anglican church, clearly it took some time. To start when you're going to church, you know, if you're Catholic, you don't say you're going to church, you say you're going for mass. Am I getting to UK? I see saying I'm going for mass. I'm like, what are you talking about? You know, over there is a very strong Protestant environment. I cannot say you're going for mass. It took time to also switch back to say that when you're going to that building, it's not mass, so you're going for a church service. But I won't say I noticed too much differences. Remember that at that time we were still the Saint Sabers Church, still was still there. But clearly, my feeling there was more of the mass at St. Gregory's College probably had a much more profound effect than any other thing. But I like the way you also bring out differences that my formative years in secondary school were more in a Catholic environment.
1: Yes.
0: Interesting.
1: You know, you mentioned that in the university days, a bit more lesser fair, and then you started knowing God more intimately during the course of your career. So yes. Can you tell us when this real intimacy was actually developed with the Lord? How did it develop? When was that and where was that? What circumstances sort of created the need to sort of say, well, there is more to do from intimacy with the Lord?
0: Ah, interesting. I think my first realization of what's the role God can play in one's life and the way one you believe some things are predestined and that everything that happens to you is not an accident was probably when I first came back. It was an interesting period, 1987. My dad had lost, if you know, his own career path. That was the year he was fired as the MD of First Bank. Okay. And I remember it was also the year I came back to the country. And I experienced his attitude. I remember when he came home from work and he just said something like, you guys switch on the network news. And that on news will be the issue of his having to leave First Bank. And I remember that conversation I had with him. And it was more like, he just said something like, don't worry, everything will be fine. It was more like, what kind of confidence is that? Everything will be fine. And he was on record at that time to have said that his career path and what he had in mind was after he retires from First Bank, his intention was to retire back to the village. And that at that time, he was building a filling station. And that his intention was to go and run a filling station in the village. And that was what he had for himself, quite modest ambition that, oh, once I leave First Bank, that's what I will do. And there he was, somebody that was planning more to go to the village and go and run a filling station and settle down there, being thrown to the deep end of having to lose a job that he wasn't planning. But he took it philosophically. He just settled down and said, look, what will be, and that there's no need for anybody to be worried. I clearly was thinking about it during that period. You know that, I mean, I was a graduate. I had such fears at that time that what will happen. I had my siblings, they were in, you were studying in the UK. And I think first thing he said, why don't you travel and go and see your siblings and make sure everything was fine. I remember having to travel to UK. And he kept on saying, no, not to worry. Everything is fine. And from there, as I seen probably the hand of God in everything that himself was doing. I mean, up to that point, you could say he had a stellar career. And I was privileged to see how he started settling down after that. He started his company, lead consult. It was there. I saw the formation of the bank. Even though I was working with Deloitte, when I come back from work, I'll spend time with him. So I saw what was happening in the formation of the bank and how, even though it was fired by the government of the day, a lot of the subscribers to the capital of the bank at that time were also people that were part and parcel of the government of the day, who he knew, who along the line probably also felt sorry or felt that what they did, he did not quite merit it. So clearly you could now see what you call the unseen hand. You get the guiding force behind some of the things that were happening, that clearly you can't just say this is just an accident. And I started taking some cues even from that. And the bank started. It was very successful. He himself became more successful than he actually thought for himself. And when the issue now came that he himself was now being made a minister, and probably that also was a changing point, which sometimes you never tell out these things. But God has a way of writing things. There's a way your future is foretold. If he did not go to Abuja to be a minister, I probably would not have had the accelerated career to join the board of the bank when he left. I hope that makes sense. If he did not go to Abuja, there was no way. It was when he was leaving for Abuja in January 1993, and the vacancy turned up on the board. I think the board just simply said, you're the chairman. Obviously, you'll have to leave as chairman, chief executive. There's a vacancy. Please nominate somebody. And he just simply said, I will nominate my son. Let him come and learn the ropes.
1: Wow.
0: Prior to that time, like I told you, I'd worked with him when he was starting the bank under Lee Consult. So we're actually a bit closer. So I knew the formation of the bank. And I was almost an official scriptwriter when I was doing accountancy. If there was any paper I was to present in those days, the first thing to do is to call me, whatever I did, and say, go and do me a draft paper on this topic. Whether I knew it or not, I had to go and write a paper for somebody that was a generation ahead of me in terms of knowledge, but I also had to deliver a paper that he wouldn't just throw back at me and say it was rubbish. So I think that threw him at the deep end of the first time of saying, look, first of all, let me come up with a standard that I know somebody will not throw away. That was probably my first baptism of fire, having to be writing papers for him on whatever topic, whether it was on economic affairs at that time. Obviously, he was a well-known commentator on economic affairs. So he can tell you the budget of Nigeria is coming out. I go and digest it and come up with a summary. And there I was, having to be doing all that. So I felt probably those 2 years that we were together before he went to Abuja probably gave me the confidence in that, why don't you just join the board and even try and understand a bit much more about the board policies.
1: Who was he in charge of?
0: It was Minister for Finance.
1: Okay.
0: It was Minister for Finance. That was in Babangida's regime.
1: Okay.
0: So I think that probably threw me in at the deep end. You get it. And his intention when I joined the board was not for me to be an executive director per se. It was really more to learn from the board and understand the board politics. But Central Bank came back and said, if you are a staff of the bank and you are on the board, that makes you an executive director straight away. So therefore, they must give me the job description of an ED. Do you get it? Therefore, they must give me the role. Do you get it? If they have to confirm me as a director of the bank, I must also feature in the organogram and probably have the job function of an ED. He flatly refused. Do you get it? So I was on the board. I think what happened was that within 1 year, I was now made an AGM. Do you get it? So we still had general manager in the bank. We had other AGMs, even though I was sitting on the board. But clearly, my span did not mean I was their boss. Do you get it? And I think that also helped me in the long run. Because a lot of my colleagues, do you get it? I joined the bank as a deputy manager. I became a manager. I became an AGM. So they were really my friends. So we all saw each other as colleagues. Then when I became a director, we were still like colleagues. It wasn't more like, look at this ED. And that helped years on when I even became the managing director. And then I became the chief executive, which came further down the line. So what am I saying? At that time, even I also felt that there was some responsibility. And I clearly remember at that period of time, I started making up my mind about some things. As I tell myself that I must start conducting myself and my affairs in a way that, first of all, my dad must not be disappointed in me. Third parties must not be disappointed. I must operate at a moral standard, at an ethical standard that was far above what my age mates or colleagues were doing. Because I also had a title and who I was, it was also important that I gain respect of my peers. And you just simply realize that all these just simply fell into what you call the Christian doctrine. Do you get it?
1: Yeah.
0: It turned up. Do you get it? In that whatever I must do, first of all, do no wrong. try not to be caught, thou shalt not steal. Even remember that period, you must not steal, you must not lie, you must not involve yourself in social vices. You know, all those things, I remember that period, making a conscious decision. Do you get it? That, hey, whatever might be your natural inclination or feeling, you have to start curbing it.
1: That's
0: do you get it? Yeah, you just have to curb it. And that what everybody else can get away with, I just cannot get away with it.
1: Wow.
0: It was obvious to me. I think that probably started that. Whatever I do, even though my headmates are doing it, if I do it, I cannot get away with it. It was just as simple as that. You are just not allowed to do some things.
1: You know, you mentioned the predestined, and I was just reminded of the Romans 8, 30, which actually says that those God predestined, those he called, he also justified. Those he justified, he also glorified. So that's how I'm summing up this.
0: Thank you. You're right. So I love to think that is what really started it off. Do you get it? And as I became a bit more prominent, do you get it? Naturally, you just realize you could not hide. And I think also I started to become much more even active by that time, it now became our Savior's Church. And I clearly remember Vicar then, Bishop Ojejide, was probably the first one that probably reached out to me and called me and said, look, end of the day, you have to be a bit more serious about your Christian life. Yeah, you are serious in church, but you have to participate more in church. Do you get it? It was one that I said, you have to participate more in church. You have to be a worker in church. It's not just good enough. Do you get it that you come to church? Do you get it? It's good. It's not good enough that you pay your tithes. You must be a worker in church. And I'm also mentioning this. Do you get it? And I'm sure you also know this. People might not be very much. At that time, I also had a wife, you get it, who was also godly and very much involved in church affairs. That even when we were both in a Savior's Church, she was probably also one, when you already mentioned that, said, it's true, you can't just be going to church and not be a worker in church. So she joined the choir of our Savior's Church. She was in the choir of our Savior's Church. She also grew up, as a Baptist, but also grew up in a family that felt that you must be a worker in church. You can't just be going to church and just be there. Do you get it? So she also encouraged me and said, look, take a bit more interest in the affairs of the church. I remember it was that made me chairman of Children's Harvest, things that I was doing. So as I was growing up in my career, became a bit more prominent, became much more successful. Do you get it? I was also now getting involved in also things that kept me on the straight and narrow. You get that gave a balance to my life. And I think that probably helped me out when I can say my own two baptism turned up. It's always like it's repeating itself. Just like the way my dad too was fired from First Bank, mine turned up not through my own or fact didn't wrong, issue of consolidation. And the fact that it was decreed in 2004, that by the end of 2005, that all banks must go to 25 billion naira. We're back at 3 billion naira. And for us, we knew straight away that it was not our ambition to go for 25. We didn't believe in the whole idea of, we never felt recapitalization was the solution to banking problems at that time. And thank God, subsequent events also bore us out in terms of our interpretation. That money was not the solution to banking problems. We were running a very, very successful boutique bank, winning international awards. We were really high up there. And we didn't want to be a commercial bank. We had no interest in the whole idea of universal banking and commercial banking. So when the issue of consolidation turned up, it was obvious we were going to either get involved in the merger. We were never going to maintain our franchise. And I think that's where the Christian faith now turned up and also held us through. I was not particularly worried. I just knew that at the end of the day, things will turn out okay. And they did. Just like when my dad too felt at the time when he too left First Bank that things will turn out okay. When I turned up barely, 15 years later, it was more as if, don't worry, things will be what? Things will be all right. And the only way you can have that is when your life is anchored on something. Something must have solidified your faith. It's only faith that will take you through it, even though you didn't know how things will end up. But just add that abiding faith that God will not forsake his own, and that things will work out fine. Do you get it? And they did. Even though the consultation did not work the way we finally wanted. Do you get it? At the end of consultation, we had to do a deal, M&A with Afribank. What happened? I ended up having, I always tell people, I woke up one day, MD of a bank. Do you get it? Lie with fairly healthy bank balances. I was doing fine. Woke up one day, no bank, no job, no career, no nothing. Do you get it? But I just simply settled down. I said, everything will be fine. And all I simply did was to dust my feet, start my lead capital. Again, God has a way of making things work out fine. I found favor everywhere. I remember when I was going for my licenses that would enable me to do my investment banking as lead capital at the end of lead bank. Do you get it? I remember when I applied to SEC in Abuja. You won't believe it. Everybody knew me by reputation. A lot of people knew me. They just called me and said, come for a special interview. I went for a special interview, paid a fee, and I was awarded my licenses for me to start business almost immediately. What that meant was that there were some transactions and clients that I was talking to at the end of consultation on that lead bank. That when the capital started, I found favor with them. Some of them transferred the assignment, even though there was no bank, and said, we'll give it to you in your new firm. Can you imagine starting a new firm already with clients and fee-paying clients? What gives you more confidence than that? Do you get it? So you can see how faith turns up. You do worry sometimes, but you know that faith that everything will work out fine. And that is where the Christianity turns up. That's why you see some people, end of the day, you say you're Christian, little bit problem turns out, and you're running after skelter. I'm wondering, what is your problem? Don't you have faith? Do you get it? You too. Even if you've done something wrong, confess your sins, ask for forgiveness, and don't worry. Things will work out fine. And guess what? They tend to. Do you get my point? They tend to. Do you get it? You too don't have ambition beyond your capacity. Do you get it? And I think that's what runs a lot of people into issues. When you have ambition beyond your capacity, God has not told you that is the way to go. And you are now running ahead of yourself. In the fullness of time, things will tend to unfold. Nothing is ever smooth. Even the most successful person, if you go and carry them on their quiet time, they will tell you, do you realize at this period in my life, this happened. If everybody looks at me now, when I talk now, when I tell them, do you realize that there's a dark period, even as a family? I've told you my dad losing his job. I've told you my two losing the bank. I've told you even within the firm, there are times we've had challenges. But at the end of the day, it is faith in God that everything will work out fine. Just do your bit and everything will be fine. So it really resonated with me and further emphasized my faith and further made you feel as if, yes, what else can you do much more? Do you get it? And I think probably make me even much more active in church. The beauty about COVID now, which I tell people, is also COVID and what has happened this whole year is giving expression to your Christian faith. Even though church is
1: A lot of people are fearful. COVID has been with us for most of 2020. So yeah, please share your experience. What can you advise people based on your own faith of this COVID matter?
0: First of all, you don't lose your faith because I think first of all, what COVID did was to reawaken your Christian faith and also look at your Christian values, your faith in a new light. And this is just purely my own experience and the way I saw it. First of all, it's in the Bible. Where two or more are gathered in my name, God is there with you. Abi, where two or more? So do you need to have 1,000 people in a building before you now know you can have a service? To now know God can answer prayers? Do you get it? So you don't need validation. You don't need to go anywhere. Do you get it? Yes, it's good sometimes to speak to your pastor, to your vicar, but you yourself, you can establish. And let me tell you what we did. And it also helped. We have always read the Bible. Look at it. We start Bible in the year, we download. So every year you go to the Bible. I have a wife, lucky as I am, who's also a pastor in a church. But you know what we did this year? Myself, my wife, and our 12 children, we said, now, guess what? We shall now be conducting service. So what that means is that every Sunday, each person will conduct a service, normal service. Hymns, somebody will preach, go and look for the appropriate passages, go and do this, go and do that. And we started that as soon as the COVID thing started. And it was quite illuminated. Look at it, myself, my wife, and our children going through that exercise. And for me, it was, I've been told so many times, I must be honest, over the years, to come and give talk in church. I've probably been invited by most of the major denominations to come and talk in church. You get it? But most of the topics, invariably, have always been around finance, empowerment, economy. You know, that kind of anytime, oh, come and talk around that. Do you get it? You don't believe it. It's probably in the Anglican church that I probably don't speak much more. But I'm usually, I think I've only spoken once in our Savior's church. And it had to do with the economy then, if I remember. And it had to do with, was it downturn or issue of recession? Again, economic. So each time I'm invited to speak in church, it has always been, so I'm pretty well comfortable, you get it, speaking in church during the service, you get it, around those topics. Now that I was now forced as a family, you get it, to now speak outside topics that is not my natural calling, which is around finance, i.e. talk about faith. Do you get it? Talk about being alone. Talk, you know, you start picking up topics, you know, and you are now forced to even now examine the Bible, read the Bible. You don't believe what has done to my faith. I'm much, much more knowledgeable now about the Bible. Not that. Now, because it was just the four of us. Mm-hmm. You get it? So what you do is that when you give your sermon, each person must now talk about what that sermon means to them. Do you get it? How they've learned, and now they can also now apply it in their everyday life.
1: So good, so good.
0: You can imagine what that does. Even the only four of us, so all of a sudden, I'm getting my wife's perspective, I'm getting my daughter's perspective, I'm getting my son's perspective, I'm also sharing mine, and we'll have a discussion around it. And it's all around the Bible, Bible's verses, where they do, and it has also enabled you to also do a lot more research on your own. Do you get it? On the Bible. And you believe it, it has clearly opened my eyes. The problem with it, I'll tell you, is that probably when next somebody is preaching to me, I'll probably be, instead of listening and taking the, I'll probably be looking for how to poke fun, you know, because I'm doing much more research on my own. You get it? It's a, you find when somebody is speaking, and I say, what are you talking about? I read about myself. Oh, that is not it. And one thing I found interesting about the Bible is that each time you read even the same verse, it gives you a new meaning. Each time you go to the same verse. Absolutely. The same verse you read today, that you interpret this way and you're comfortable with it, you'll go back to it 3 or 4 months later and you see it in a different light. What that means is that the Bible is new each time you read it. It's always new. You can never, look at it, even what you've read, a passage you've read that you thought you've internalized, that you have the meaning, you won't believe it. If I met my daughter, I would say something and I'll go back and say, you are right. Do you realize that it can also have this meaning? So what that means is that as you grow in faith, as you have more experiences even in the outside world, so the Bible even becomes much more revealing to you. Amen. What was not revealed to you at the age of 20 is further revealed at the age of 30, further revealed at the age of 40. Further, as you get more experiences in life, it's further revealed. The revelation keeps on going on until you die. Do you get it? What is revealed to you at the age of 70 is different from what is revealed to you at the age of 50. And that's where I've been seeing it. The way I read the Bible when I lost my own job in my wilderness period, even though it was only for about two or three months, when I read the same passages now, different interpretation, different meaning. Do you get it? So it's very interesting. So COVID did that to us. Do you get it? We really gained from it. And it's what we've been telling almost anybody that comes to us. When they come and tell you, the church, someone says, what's your business? The church, you can't go yet. Please, congregate by yourself. I said, thank God for Zoom, internet. Call your family, call people, and just pick a certain time. And have your own service. Have your own service.
1: Absolutely.
0: You can have communion. You can do everything. So what is your problem?
1: Exactly. So those are the benefits of this pandemic, because it has sort of brought families together. And thank you for sharing that, your own example. I don't want us to end this chat, because I know that you are into foundation education, and I think all my listeners will be sort of listening and trying to find out where we are going to get to the topic of Olashore International School.
0: Yes,
1: you are the chairman of the Board of Governors. How did that happen? Is it, just tell us a little bit about the history of that and how the school is faring under your own governance, and how is the spiritual temperature of the school?
0: Okay, interesting. Okay, I'll try and give a brief history of the school. Again, everything, it's always, I told my mom is a teacher.
1: Yes.
0: Do you get it? So issue of education has been that. Even our first company, my mom is called Modupe Olashore. First company that I would say belonged to the family, but floated by my dad. It's called Dupe Starthright Ventures Limited. My mom's name, Dupe Starthright. Guess what it was? It was a Saturday nursery school. That's what they call Starthright. So you start right in life. So the only issue of education has always been there. Then my grandmother was probably the one that he virtually trained my dad. My dad was an only child. So the whole issue of education, she probably was much more on it. We went into the school out of necessity and our own experience. And I'll say this, it's probably documented, and my brothers won't mind me saying it. I told you, when my brothers were in UK, when he does a job in First Bank, and we're always having issues on the school they should go to. We are not satisfied with the schools we are going to in Nigeria, so we send them to UK. At the same time, this was their secondary school years. I was back in Nigeria, their secondary school years. They would go to UK, and we always felt they were too young to go to UK, but we were not satisfied with the schools they were going to. Either from the perspective of, the biggest one was discipline. The discipline in the schools had disappeared by that time. A lot of the schools in Lagos, you can't mention names, were more of about collecting your money, eyebrow schools for the children of the rich, high and mighty, zero discipline. Teachers are not controlling class. So we'll send them to UK. They'll get to UK, they will not settle down. So we kept on saying, what is going on here? Then I went to Greg's. You get it? Greg's had grounds. We had a cricket field at the back, we had a football field in front, we had a good boarding school. Typical boarding school. I went to UK, went to a boarding school. My dad went to Offa Grammar School. You get it? Also school on light grounds. I remember all those conversations about, with all this problem. And all the schools we are seeing in Lagos were on 1 acre piece of land, high-rise building, no sporting ground. If you want to do sports, everybody will go to University of Lagos Stadium. No drama, no nothing, no music. And we kept on thinking, what does it take to even start a school that is a proper boarding school, you get it, large grounds, that will not emphasize some of the things that we believe in, you get it. And that's how the whole issue of the school started, you get it. So it was my dad's brainchild, and we used to rub minds, okay, I think we should go into these issues. Like I said, and both of us were both in the bank at that time. He was the chairman, and I was working also in the bank. So we started putting together and fleshing out the idea of a school. And he himself at that time was also thinking that eventually himself would go to, he's going to go back and go and settle down in the local. So that was clearly on the cards, even around that time. My grandfather, who was the Oba, died in 1989. So I know clearly my dad was thinking that he has responsibilities back home. So he was what can he even invest? So the issue of the school kept on turning up around that period, and we kept on ruminating about it. And I think around that late 1991, he said, okay, let's go for a school. And So the first thing was to acquire land. We acquired 25 acres of land. And the first thing we said was to search for somebody that would translate our vision into reality. And I think that's where we're very lucky. And that we got, I'll say more of my dad, identified Dr. Burgess, who was a foundation principal. And I had to work with him now to write the manual for the school, in setting up the school. When he came to Nigeria, there was no school. Even where the school is currently located, it was meant to be located on the Akure Expressway. But as long as I said, look, don't let us put a school on an expressway. Let us put it inland by the village rather than being on the expressway, which, given the security situation in Nigeria today, we are quite lucky that the school is inward. So I sat down with Dr. Bodhi and started writing the manual for the school. You get it? Parents' manual, teachers' manual, everything, the vision of the school, what the school will stand for. And we, so we had a manual of, even before anything, how the school will go, our policy on admission, what the buildings will be like. Then for me, which also helped very well, was when I told you my dad went to Abuja in January 1993.
1: Yeah.
0: He was Minister for Finance. So all of a sudden, I was now landed with the responsibility of getting the school was to start in September 1993. Ilan left for Abuja. So what does that mean? Bam. I have to deliver a school. And so I was probably the one that awarded all the contracts for the construction. So I was involved intimately with the construction of the school. So that's why today I can tell you about every building, how much it cost, what was why we built it that way, because I was intimately involved with the architect and all that in delivering the school. Another thing we had done was that, and that's where a spiritual thing came up with that, we also wanted a secular school. Therefore, the school itself must be secular. It's not a school. We didn't want to be a Christian school, a Muslim school, a secular school, but with very, very strong Christian background and ethos. We had the first thing we built, the first thing my dad built, even before he built his house back home, was to build a church. So we had built the Anglican church. And when we built that church, we also built it in mind that the students of the school will come and worship, the Christians will come and worship. Okay? So that was always there. That's why a lot of people, when they see the church, they always assume that it's a Christian school. They say, no. Our mission is not based on your faith. But if you come to the school, you are expected to have a faith. We don't believe, nobody should be an atheist in our school. We don't believe in that. You get it? So as far as we are concerned, we'll ask the parents, if we are Muslim, you go for Juma service on Friday. If you are Catholic, you get it, you go for Mass on Sunday. Every other person, therefore the exception is Muslim, Catholic, every other person will march to church. That was us. There was no way anybody just be there saying, I don't believe in anything. No. So we made an exception for Muslim, made an exception for Catholics. Every other person will march to church. But what we did as part of the curriculum is that Sunday afternoon, everybody in school will meet to get for a kind of religious studies where we now try and bring up the similarities between all the religions so everybody can now have a common understanding. I hope you get it. So even though we had three different services, there was that common one. But again, because of our own faith, do you get it? It was really more of a Christian values that turned up in everything that we do, that we did. So the school is a secular school. Okay, it's a secular school. We don't discriminate, but clearly, we don't want people to be atheists. We don't want people not to have anything. And like we tell everybody, these are the formative years. After that, when you leave school, you can go and do what you like. But if the foundation is correct, if you get the values right, I think that's more important. If your values are well shaped at that age, you'll do fine later on in life. So that's how the story of the school is. I was very much involved the first couple of years in the formative years. When my dad now went to become an Oba, you get it, down the road. That was now 1997, and he moved back home. Naturally, since he was home, he naturally took much more involvement in the school since he was physically there in the local. So by that time, I was now running the bank as the managing director. So naturally, my time too was taking up more of running the bank and building up the bank and its institutions. Yeah. Now, what that meant was that years later, You get it? By the time the bank was coming, the head of banking consultation, I was not taking much more interest again in the school. By that time, the school was 12, 30 years. And it was like, are we now also not going to reshape the school, make me more relevant? And like I tell people, the environment we started with, when the school started, the first class was for, they were going to start actually in September 93, but they actually started January 94. It was a novelty, the school that we built. For the school now on 50 acres, another 50 acres of land with extensive curriculum, a typical British school with your drama, with your music, its own sporting facilities, well extended, first class, and we compete any school anywhere in the world. At that time, it was a novelty. But 10, 15 years ago, that has now been duplicated everywhere in the country. Everybody started taking schools outside the major cities. Do you get it? Lekki opened up. So people started buying land and started taking schools to Lekki. Tadeko took his own school to Abeokuta. So all of a sudden, what was novelty then was now becoming standard. Therefore, there must now be more to education than physical buildings, than even academic standards. Even the schools that were on 1 acre in Lagos, were also delivering academic standards. So they were not delivering academic standards. It was more of the variety and the breadth of the curriculum that we had. So by the time my dad died, it was relatively easy for me to get now to step in as now chairman of the board. So now, because I was involved at the beginning, do you get it? It was easier for me to ask, okay, now. And like I tell people, for a lot of people, they're a bit worried when my dad died. The chairman died. What will happen to the school? And I kept on laughing. I said, if you ever know us as a family, there's always succession planning, everything that we do. Do you get it? It also happens that his passing made it obvious. Do you get it? But he himself has been stepping down and passing more and more responsibilities in terms of shaping the direction of the school to me. Years before that, do you get it? By that time, the principal, the financial principal had gone, so I was involved in the new principal that was coming in. I was already writing with the new principal the what I call a new 5-year plan, a new development plan. We felt the buildings were a bit dated. We're already looking at the school. So when he passed, and people were a bit worried, I knew again that please don't be worried. Do you get it? There is no problem with the school. Do you get it? Because what we needed to do was well established. So when I became chairman, I think it is more of your question. It was more like, where do we take it to? What is the next step? To me, it was more like, what do we now emphasize? If you say you have an Olashore education, what does it mean? It cannot be that I got A's, I got B's, I went to Harvard, no, what was an Olashore education? At that time, it was quite clear that an Olashore education was delivering what I call leadership qualities. It was delivering independent kids. You know, if you go to a boarding school, you tend to be a bit independent anyway. But the education itself was also delivering kids that were a bit more independent. It was delivering kids because of our program in drama, people that could express themselves. Then because we're also strong on debates, quizzes and debates and those kind of issues, it was delivering people that were quick on their feet. And I said, let me put all this under one program. And I came up with what they call a leadership program. Okay? And I felt Olashore International School must be known. Then you say, somebody went to Olashore International School. You say, these are the qualities that you must see. And at the back of my mind, was looking at the eatings of this world, Oxford University. That it's not by accident that all of a sudden, half the prime ministers or conservative prime ministers of UK went to Eton. It's not by accident. Therefore, there was something they were doing there. They was not telling people that when it comes to leadership, and not just leadership in terms of political power. It can be leadership whether you're in the military, it can be leadership whether you're a teacher. You aim for the top. Your aspiration will be, I must go to a position where I can influence, where I can shape things, where I can move things. And when you say leadership in Nigeria, people confuse it to mean leadership from a political perspective. No, not everybody's going to have political leadership power. But in everything that you do, in every position that you're in, you must come up with some leadership ethos. So I needed that to be codified. So the first thing I did was to go to US, and I brought in somebody from US on a 1-year contract to help me design a bespoke leadership program that is particularly unique to us. We also felt everything we're doing in the school could be copied. People can come and take your teachers. They can come and take your guy. But how do I design a leadership program that cannot be copied? And that was the first thing. The guy spent 1 year with us, came from US, and we came up with a unique Olashore leadership program. They also embodied some of the aspects. We are located in the village, so we are very strong on community service. So the students every year, when you believe it, next weekend, they're in the community doing their community service. So the, and their community service involves sitting down with community leaders, asking them what are the things that the community will require, and the students fundraising to deliver it. And each year is different. So they're already doing that. So how do we now embody all this into a leadership program? That will have element of our community program, have element of our leadership program, you know, and that's how we came up with. And it's bespoke. And what makes it much more unique? I remember when we were designing it, we're telling ourselves, let us don't build a leadership program around our teachers or the educators. We have to build around teachers. And once we start it, we know historically, other schools want to copy it. And the first thing they'll do is they'll do what? Come and take away your teacher that is running it. Or come and cannibalize the leadership ed. I said, you know what? We shall put leadership with the students itself. So if you want to take a leadership program, you have to almost come and take away the entire leadership class. So what that meant was that the leadership class started from year 7. Do you get it?
1: Yeah.
0: So those that entered year 7, first year, we took them to the program. Do you get it? We trained them, like trained the trainers. Year 7, these are 10-year-olds. 10-year-olds. When they got to year 8, guess what happened? They were the ones now teaching the new year 7 to come in.
1: Wow.
0: And what are we doing with them when they got to year 8? We expanded the program to a different level. So when they got to year 9, they were not teaching the year 8. What they learned in year 8? Year 8 was teaching year 7. So it was a program. So the teachers were just like guides.
1: Wow.
0: And we ran it all the way to year 12. So what that means is that you won't believe it. People have done it. They'll come when they see a leadership program. So when they see our students, if you see an Olashore student anywhere in the world, even among 10 students, the Olashore one that went to Olashore will be the one that probably see an adult come up and say, good afternoon, sir. It is second nature. They might be with their friends. Because I travel a lot, I see them walk towards me. They'll still come, afternoon, sir. Not just greet me as chairman, they'll greet everybody around me. If you see them in any school, they'll be the ones going to be chairman of Afro-Caribbean Society. You see the one, they will always, because leadership, one of the functional leadership is what they call community engagement and volunteerism. You must always volunteer. And once that is in you, what that means, if there's a problem, and I'm not sure you'll be the one that is volunteering, I want to lead, I want to help, I want to do this, I want to do fundraising. It is part and parcel of volunteer training. And that is embedded in our leadership. So that was one thing that I can say was quite clear. Another thing that was also clear to me was that I saw the shift in technology. A lot of schools were already doing, introducing tablets into schools. Again, I'll tell you how it's different. Introducing tablets. Therefore, they were bringing part of the curriculum onto their system. And we said, no, ours must be different. You get it? We want the tablet to be just like a calculator, just like your slide rule, just like a timetable. Something that enhances is not meant to be the focus of the education. It's just like any other tool. You get it? How I still believe for 3 years in a row, I was going to a program in London being run by Apple. You get, and they ran it for school educators on bringing technology into the classroom. As chairman of the school, I would go to a program where everybody else there were probably head teachers. And I'll sit down there. I would go with my own head teacher then, and I'll listen. Because it also involves heavy capex. If I'm going to approve anything as chairman, I must understand. And I'll tell myself, I said, guess what? Most school board, they will never approve the capex for this kind of thing because they don't understand it. What you don't understand, you will not approve. Where you're going to approve, and they see you as someone that spend money, your IT people will throw all kind of budget at you. And you always believe that if I spend money on something, it must be good. I spent 3 years going to schools where these things were introduced. And I started what they call iPad one-on-one. Even when I started it and I was telling them in UK, they were telling us that we are very ambitious because it is difficult for a school that is successful to introduce technology iPad one-on-one. And I'll tell you the problem. What are the issues? If you have a teacher in a school and they've been there for the last 10 years and the students have been getting A's, how do you convince that teacher to change his style and bring in technology and deliver it through an iPad or a different method? He will resist it. That teacher will complain to the PTA. The PTA will put pressure on the board and say, that teacher is performing, I beg. Don't disturb them. So it is difficult for successful schools to bring in technology into teaching. They can bring in technology into the cosmetics. When you are signing in, signing through iPad, you know, all the cosmetic area, you do videos. But to actually

0: It is something as a feature. The question is, how do you blend technology with your learning? And I love to think we did it successfully. We are delivering a lot of our programs using technology. We had signed up to a lot of overseas resources. Guess what? When the lockdown came this year, we are not worried. You believe it. I remember we sat down in March when they're saying that lockdown schools must close. I just told the principal, guess what? If you know my students have iPad now, locked into the school, guess what? Please, we shall open the school after Easter and we shall deliver all our lectures. Do you get it? Online. It was more like what? I said, yes, we shall. Even before it became fashionable, we said we shall deliver it online. Since, guess what? My students have the iPad. The iPad is tied to the school. It is unique to them. It is tied into the school's
1: curriculum.
0: Not just curriculum. No, but that the teachers themselves have been writing the curriculum. Remember that you could get resources of curriculum for our IGCSE, the foreign ones. What of the WAEC? WAEC is not available online. But our teachers have been adapting the WAEC curriculum and be delivering it to that. So while it was easy to get the IGCSE one offshore, what of the Nigerian one? Then because it was integrated into the school's management system, you can't just use it anyhow. So if you have the iPad, you can switch on the video from the school. We can do all kinds. So it was easier for us to take our lessons online. By the time we started online, guess what? We are now doing debates online. You get it? We are doing our music classes online. I can send you a clip, which is very interesting. We did a program in school. You get it? And guess what? Just like you see abroad, all the students were in their individual homes, and they delivered a rendition of a song online from their individual homes. They were not together. They were not together in a hall.
1: Yeah.
0: You can imagine the courage that go with each person in their individual homes. So that's what technology is able for you to do. So two things, technology, the leadership program. Then we had a program called Learning Outside the Classroom. We introduced our trips. If you come into the school in year 7, you go nearby. We introduce you to Nigeria. Therefore, you go to Indonesia, waterfall. We don't believe it's a school that you must lock yourself into the compound. Even though Nigeria might be dangerous, we still believe that they are Nigerians. They must understand Nigeria. So they will go nearby. Then they now go to Calabar. Do you get it? When they first come to the school, where I said go to Calabar. We call it learning outside the classroom. In the next year, they go to Kuton. Do you get it? And from there, in the third year, they go to South Africa. In the fourth year, they can go to Dubai or they go to London. In the fifth year, they go to UK. So you can see it's graduated. And each one is learning. I always say when they go on their trips, please don't think they're going to holiday. They're going, it's teaching. In some cases, they go to a partner school to go and deliver programs. So they are learning collaboration. They also use the opportunity when they go abroad to come up with joint projects that they will do with another school offshore, as well to deliver on their community project. You can see some things they do. You get it. So again, because we are training them to be global citizens, they must be comfortable, you get it, mixing globally. So when they go abroad at that age, remember that at that age, they are confident. They don't see themselves as we are from Nigeria and the standard is lower. They will converse easily, you get it. And that confidence turns up when in later years they do go abroad. Even when they school in Nigeria, they carry that confidence going forward. So a combination of things, learning outside the classroom, leadership program, technology with education, I think has been the key area. We are almost now revising all that because that's now part of the foundation as to what is the way forward. And that's where the issue of my foundation turns up and to make the school more local. I'm asking myself, my school can't be in a local and 95% of all the students come from outside the state. So how can I make the school more accessible? You get it to people from within the area. What that means is serious investment in local schools so as to up their standard so they can actually compete and enter the school. So it's almost the next stage. And also Agric. We have not brought Agric. You cannot go to a school in Nigeria and not understand Agric. Nigeria is not an oil and gas country. It's more of an agricultural environment and Agric will play a bigger role. So all our students, if you come to year 7, you are given a piece of patch of land. Okay? Maybe in the first year, you do something like corn. In the second year, you do something like cassava. And you keep on going on into more and more complex crops until you get to your final year. And so you can see I can go on and on about my school.
1: Anyway, as we try to bring the chat to a close, are there any parting gifts or parting words that can give

0: to the youths of Nigeria as they try to build up themselves as the leaders of tomorrow?
1: First of all, like I always say, if you want something, you have to go for it. Sometimes I have a feeling that some of our youths are a bit more, maybe they also showed the other side, I must say, during this, their last protest. But I was getting that feeling that they are expecting something to be handed over to them. I'll become my point. Therefore, you are waiting. Somebody will hand over. No, nothing is ever handed over. You get it. You yourself are the one that will aspire and go for it. It is when you show capacity, there are more and more things will be devolved to you. And I'll say this from my own experience, and I even want to explain. When I was first made MD of a bank, there were some groups of MDs. They used to call me Iglet MD. How become my point? Iglet MD. Because of my age and probably because of how I got there and my father and all that. What I needed to do was, first of all, you can make them eat their words. Demonstrate that I have the capacity. And I won't go to details how I did it, but I can assure you, within a year after that, you get it, they all changed their tune. I was now seen as their peers. A lot of them now are not my good friends. They're much older than me. But we still relate as if they see me more of their generation. Not understand that those that were my natural age mates probably became MDs probably 7, 8, 10 years after I did. When I talk about generation of MDs, I'm put among them because I'm accepted in their line because I also demonstrated to them. But I have to demonstrate, I have to prove. Responsibility and respect is not handed over. It's something that you must earn. That even if you are dropped at the deep end, you yourself must do something. So that's the first thing. You have to demonstrate leadership qualities. The more you demonstrate, the more things will be given to you. That to me is the first thing that I will talk about. That for the youth, that they must see. And that nothing in life will be smooth or straight. God has never promised you a risk-free life or a trouble-free life. No, there will be bumps along the way. Do you get it? There must be bumps along the way. And what that means, therefore, is that for each time as you grow, you must fortify yourself for the times the bumps will turn up. Because surely they will come. And when I say bumps can come, curveballs can come sometimes. It can be through career. It can be through family. It can be through illness. It can come from anywhere. Do you get it? But I can assure you, there's nobody that will tell me that everything in life, I always tell people that if you don't have any bumps along the line, I get you. I pray that the bomb does not turn up at the end of your life, because at that time, it might be too late for corrective actions to be taken. But the bumps will turn. That's part of experience of life. Not that I pray that you should have bumps, but clearly we have seen that bumps will turn up. Therefore, you must fortify yourself and you must be balanced. You must have a balanced life between your spiritual life, your family life, and your work life. This work-life balance is real. Don't spend all your time chasing a career at the expense of family. You'll end up having children that you don't know. And by that time, it might be what? It might be too late.
0: Yeah.
1: So you must get a balance to your life. And when I say balance, a balance between your spiritual life. Therefore, you must be able to tick that box. A balance between your social life. You also must be able to tick that box. Don't be a hermit. Life is not just about going to church and going to work. You must also have a social life. You must be a balanced individual. Remember that you must also grow a network. You're only as good as the network that you have.
0: That's true.
1: I mentioned my own, that thank God I have a network that spans Northerners. I have a network that spans Muslims. Therefore, I'm comfortable. If I need anything from anywhere in the North, I know one of you that can call. You get it? Who are just comfortable to give that recommendation? So therefore, sometimes you must leave your comfort zone. I always tell people that you have empathy, not from changing your position, but from also going to the other side and seeing how the other side also sees matters. Then you come back to your side and take a decision. I hope that makes sense. Therefore, yes. On any issue, do you get it? Leave your position. Go to the other side and try to understand what are they seeing. Once you understand it, then come back. You see that you will modify. You see what you want to do, but you now modify it in a manner that will be much more palatable. Rather than if you never did that, that the other side will be thinking you are their enemy. So that is very key. And you can only get that by having a balanced upbringing and a balanced life. I always tell people, if they say socials, you must be comfortable there. If they say church, you must be comfortable. If they say career, you must be comfortable. You must get that balance. right, between your spiritual, your social, and also your work life. You must get a balance around it. I think that is very key. But more especially, again, for this, I tell people, quickly try as much as possible to discover your essence and what you believe is what you are meant for. What do I mean? I give an example. I have no regrets on my engineering degree. It's an excellent degree. I mean, probably engineering gave me an analytical mind that by the time I added the accountancy on top of it, even today, it probably made me much more successful. In that if an issue turns up, I'm just able to dissect it, break it down, build it up, and look for solutions. You know, it must have a mind that's able to do that. But yeah, for most people, quickly, as early as possible, find out what you are all about. I'll pick up my point. And yeah, the earlier you start pursuing it, the better you'll be successful. Don't follow somebody else's, don't seek for somebody else's in-book. Everybody's an accountant, I must be an accountant. Everybody's going to buy, I must be a banker. No. Find your own. Because if you find your own essence, you will excel in it. I'll pick up my point. You will excel in it. But your key now is to find your own. And the way you can find it is that you yourself must have your own quiet time, quiet moments to reflect. What exactly am I good at? What would I like to be? What would I like to do? You get it? Forget whether the world will say yes or no, whatever. What would I, where exactly are my strengths? Only you can answer that too. I can look at somebody and be telling you, I believe you must be good in this. That's only a belief. You are the only one that I know that, that area you're talking about, I'm not. I have an excellent engineering degree. But deep down, I've always known I'm not very good with my hands. I'm not good at building things. Do you get it? But mainly, I was able to make that connection. I knew that engineering, who knows, given Nigeria, if I decide to even do an engineering career, am I successful? If you start looking for contracts, delegate it. Do you get it? And delegate it. But who knows? But if I wanted to be an engineer, I'd rather be an engineer that builds rather than being an engineer that collects contract and just the administrator. Who knows? So, I mean, those are just probably some tidbits, I'll say, for the young ones. Do you get it? But they've given us hope in the last couple of weeks to show that, okay, so these guys are not really as bad as we thought. Do you get it? They've shown us their own organizational capacities. It's a pity things did not work out the way they expected, but it's also part of learning. It's part of the experiences of life. Do you get it? We two have all experienced all this. You think you know it all at that age, but sometimes you need this kind of setbacks for you to go back to the drawing board.
0: Thank you so much, Bibo Olashiri. just to thank you for coming on MP Chat on Lapis LM Radio. My guest for the week has been Prince Bibo Olashiri, CEO of Lead Advisory Company, financial group, and chairman of the Board of Governors of Olashiri International School. It's been an amazing time with you. I thank you for all your insights and everything that you've gone through, and letting our listeners know and have your experience as something that they can learn from. So thank you so much for coming on FB Chat, and God bless you in your future endeavors. I'm sure the latter years will even be better than the former years. God bless.
1: Amen.
0: God bless.
1: Amen. Thank you very much for having me. My pleasure.
0: Thank you.
1: Cheers.
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But I want you to realize what is happening in the realm of the spirit. Oh, clap your hands, all you people. As you clap, you are... Now let's go.

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Roll, let's go. Tell your neighbor, say, give me space, give me space, give me space.